0: crazy at the bar as well.
1: Gregory, a pleasure speaking with you. Congratulations. Thank you.
0: Such a joy. Thank you so much.
2: Gregory Green is the lead singer of the Celtic rock band The Prodigals. We reached him in Greenwich, Connecticut.
1: You've been listening to As It Happens from CBC, heard across the United States on public radio.
2: 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I'm Chris Howden. Thanks for listening.
1: And I'm Neil Kirksall. Goodbye.

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WTIP has been serving the community since 1998, bringing you local news, weather, information, and entertainment that reflect the personality of the North Shore. Thank you for supporting our efforts.

0: From PRX, this is Living on Earth. I'm Steve Kerwood.
1: And I'm Paloma Beltran. In the run-up to the UN Climate Summit, a recent report raises the alarm.
2: It might sound like a small amount of warming, right? You know, 1.5, 2 degrees Celsius. But I'll tell you, when the human body warms up that much, it's called a fever. It's called a pretty serious fever. And in fact, even though you're only talking about a couple degrees on the thermometer scale, you're suffering all sorts of health consequences.
0: Also, learning wisdom from trees.
3: If possible, we should try to think like a tree, to think in a way that's branchy, in a way that's rigorous and pruning away the things that don't work, in a way that's resilient and gnarls around the things that do, and most importantly, in a way that's deeply rooted. And I think if more people could think like a tree, the world we live in would be a very different place.
0: That and more this week on Living on Earth. Stick around.
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5: With headlines from around the state, I'm Zan Holston. Coming up, public pressure forces changes to Google's proposed data center in Hermantown.
6: Where is the care for the people of Hermantown? Why did we have to ask for this?
5: But first, investigators in northern Minnesota say tips are pouring in as they search for answers in the shooting death of 17-year-old Dylan Uthoud of Walker. Uthoud was found in the front yard of a home near Cass Lake September 13th. Last week, friends and family gathered to say goodbye. As Amper's affiliate KAXE's Larissa Donovan reports, the family is remembering Dylan and looking for answers.
7: 27-year-old Monica Uthoud is Dylan's cousin and legal guardian. She says the vigil was a night for all victims and survivors of gun violence. She estimates at least 200 people attended.
8: Something needs to change, and I know we all don't have the answer for that right now, but coming together, I think, would be a big thing. We all need to come together and figure this out.
7: Monica says her cousin was a young man who was good to his family and friends, did his chores before being asked, and never forgot to say, "Drive safe," or "I love you."
8: He was a really gentle soul, and he cared for the children, the little ones, and he cared for the elderly, and he loved his family to the heart.
7: Monica is urging the community to allow the investigators to do their work and to report any information to the proper authorities.
8: If anyone has any information, they need to come forward. No information is too little.
7: Tips can be submitted to the Cass County Sheriff's Office or anonymously online to Crime Stoppers of Minnesota. Larissa Donovan, KAXE News.
5: A Southeast Minnesota football player remains in intensive care after suffering a life-threatening brain injury during a college game on Saturday. Quarterback Matt Donovan led Cass and Manterville High School to the 2021 state final before playing for North Dakota's Mayville State. He collapsed after a helmet-to-helmet collision Saturday and underwent emergency surgery to relieve pressure from a brain bleed. At last check, Donovan remained in a medically induced coma, but his eyes were reacting normally to light, a development his neurosurgeon calls a win. Waseca County in south central Minnesota has declared a local state of emergency as the town of New Richland starts cleaning up from weekend floods. City officials say as many as 4 out of 5 homes were flooded, including the town's residential care center, after some 9 inches of rain fell overnight Friday to Saturday. City officials ask all property owners to document damage as the city applies for state and federal recovery funds. A northern Minnesota man accused of shooting a firefighting aircraft now faces federal charges. Prosecutors say Daniel Pettit shot at a firefighting plane as its pilot scooped water from Costad Lake in St. Louis County back in May. Court records say Pettit acknowledged firing a rifle near the plane, but claimed he was hunting crows. A judge ordered Pettit held until a detention hearing. A contentious fight over a data center development has resulted in some changes to Google's original proposal to Hermantown. At a community presentation Monday night, a Google representative acknowledged that public pressure helped reshape the project.
9: It has certainly helped us to shape and improve the project.
5: Google now promises, among other things, to install monitoring wells and to redesign the development in order to reduce wetland environmental impact and contribute $2.5 million for local grants and nonprofits. But residents say the community should not have to demand protection for its water and land.
6: The well monitoring was not an initial part of the development agreement. So where is the care for the people of Hermantown? Why did we have to ask for this?
5: Minnesota Power told the community that Google's changes show public voices were heard.
10: We are very fortunate to be able to be seen in action, their development and their design changes that they're making to this facility based on the public comment process.
5: The city says findings from its internal investigation into officials' leaked remarks disparaging data center opponents will be released by October 5th. And finally, Rochester's new regional sports complex now has an official and corporate-sponsored name. The city council approved Ultra Sportsplex under a $1.1 million naming rights agreement with Ultra Federal Credit Union. Knutson Construction will also pay $84,000 over 10 years to name one of the complex's ball fields. The outdoor complex is under construction in southeast Rochester, with its first fields and concession facilities expected to be in play next April. For North Star Stories, I'm Zan Holston.
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11: 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The Cook County Volleyball Vikings host the McGregor Mercurys at Pam Taylor Gymnasium on Thursday night. If you can't make it to the game, Callie Hawkins and Emma Sievers will describe all of the action right here. Thursday at 6:30, only on WTIP, the radio home for Cook County Vikings sports.
1: From PRX and the Jennifer and Ted Stanley Studios at the University of Massachusetts Boston, this is Living on Earth. I'm Paloma Beltran.
0: And I'm Steve Kerwood. As the UN prepares to hold a climate summit near the end of September, it's warning that current climate policies will lead to at least 1.8 degrees centigrade of global warming, well beyond the 1.5 degrees of the Paris Agreement. 2026 has already recorded one of the hottest summers globally, with deadly heat waves in Europe and catastrophic floods in Nepal, and July became the single hottest month ever recorded in the U.S. Despite the evidence of growing danger, the Trump administration is moving to get rid of regulations that constrain warming emissions from power plants and other sources. We will have more on the UN moves and U.S. climate regulatory changes in the weeks ahead. But today, for an assessment of just where we stand in the climate emergency and what the numbers mean, we turn to Michael Mann, climate expert and distinguished professor at the University of Pennsylvania. Welcome back to Living on Earth.
12: Thanks, Steve. Always great to be with you.
0: So first, a quick update on how much warmer it's gotten this year. I mean, there's been some news about it. What do you make of these records that are being or have been broken? And what is hottest versus warmest anyway?
12: I guess it's just a matter of word choice. Hottest sounds a little more serious, more problematic, and scientists are sometimes known for their reticence, using mild language that won't offend people. So maybe we like to use warmest, but journalists who want to get our attention will say, no, it's hottest, because that's what people think about. They think about those hot summer days, and those are going to get hotter. So it's about the framing, and it doesn't matter whether it's warmest, whether it's hottest. We are seeing that. We're seeing that at the global scale. We're seeing that at the regional scale with those heat domes that we witnessed here in the U.S. this summer that they were experiencing in Europe. And so, yeah, as long as we continue to burn fossil fuels and generate carbon pollution, the planet continues to warm up. Now, you get a big El Nino event on top of that, which is a natural short-term warming, and you reach brand new levels of warmth or heat that the planet's never seen before. And that's what happened in 2024. That's what is probably going to happen when we look back at 2026 and almost certainly with 2027, with this even bigger El Nino event that is now peaking as we go into the Northern Hemisphere fall.
0: By the way, Michael, to what extent do you think a difference will be made if we reframe the conversation to use the words global warming again instead of referring to what's going on as climate change?
12: Yeah, you know, it's funny because when you talk to scientists who are always looking to be precise about the language, they'll say, well, global warming is just one dimension of climate change. Climate change is the full array of changes that we're seeing in the Earth system as we heat it with carbon pollution. The surface is warming up, but the ice is melting. Air currents are shifting. Ocean currents are shifting. Drought patterns, extreme weather. Arctic sea ice is declining. And so that full array of changes in the climate, that's what we mean by climate change. And global warming, in a sense, is only talking about one component. So if you're a purist, you would make that distinction. To the public, it seems like, hey, why are they changing the language? This was one of the standard contrarian arguments that they used to call it global warming, and then they changed to climate change because they wanted to make it scarier. The irony, of course, is that back in around 2000, the Republican pollster Frank Luntz did a focus group, and there was a secret memo that eventually got released, and he was advising his clients, basically Republicans, that they should use climate change instead of global warming because it sounds less threatening. So if you go by what Frank Luntz said, it would be just the opposite of what the critics are saying. The scientists have used tamer language because they're calling it climate change. If you ask the scientists, they'll say no. Climate change is the better term for the rich array of changes that we are seeing in the planet's climate, and global warming is just part of that.
0: So 1.5 degrees centigrade above pre-industrial levels is a number that many in the climate space are quite familiar with, especially, of course, in association with the development of the Paris Agreement. Keeping the average rise in global temperatures ideally at that level, or at least below 2 degrees centigrade, is what we're hoping for. But what's the importance of maintaining these values, of aspiring to 1.5 degrees, certainly keeping below 2 degrees? What's the harm of going above those numbers?
12: Yeah, you know, there's sort of a shorthand because it's a simple number to talk about, the average temperature of the planet. But what it's a shorthand for is all of the impacts that that amount of warming happens, because there's more warming over the continents than the global average. There's even more warming in the higher latitudes in the melting Arctic. There are all of the changes in extreme weather events, the heat domes, the wildfires, the floods. And so, in essence, this is a thermometer scale, the global average temperature, that is sort of a catch-all for the full array of consequences when the planet warms that much. It might sound like a small amount of warming, right? You know, 1.5, 2 degrees Celsius. But I'll tell you, when the human body warms up that much, it's called a fever. It's called a pretty serious fever. And in fact, even though you're only talking about a couple degrees on the thermometer scale, you know what the consequences of that fever are for you. You're coughing, difficult breathing, you're delirious, you're suffering all sorts of health consequences. And so in a sense, that's the same thing here. That thermometer scale is telling us that Earth is running a fever. And we're seeing the consequence of that fever in terms of the heat domes, the wildfires, the floods, and all of the impacts that it's already having. We're not even at 1.5 Celsius yet, 3 degrees Fahrenheit, basically. And already we're seeing dangerous climate change. So at this point, it's not like we're going to avoid dangerous climate change. It's here. And it's a matter of limiting it as much as we can. We may miss the 1.5 Celsius exit. It looks very likely that will happen now, especially because of 2 years of inaction here in the U.S. with the current administration. But we still go for that next exit. That next exit, 1.8 Celsius, would be a whole lot better than 2, and it's still absolutely achievable. The rest of the world continues to make progress. The U.S. starts to right its course. We can get there.
0: And talk to me about the health and social implications of increases at this scale in climate disruption.
12: We think about the extreme heat is a killer, and thousands of people are dying from just extreme heat events here in the United States that have been made more extreme because of human-caused warming. You have dangerous and deadly flood events, superstorms. So there is a toll that climate change is taking directly that can be measured in terms of lost human lives. We saw several thousand with that Tibetan flood, that glacial collapse, and we can say that was caused by climate change. Those floods were directly related to the melting of a glacier that only happened because of human-caused warming of this planet. So that several thousand people just in that one event, that mortality is attributable to human-caused climate change. And that's not even getting into all of the wildfires and the extreme heat events that we saw this summer, thousands of people who died in Europe because of extreme heat. And so far, I'm just talking about the climate impacts. Now, when you take into account the health consequences of fossil fuel extraction and fossil fuel processing, there are as many as, I think the estimate is that 20% of all excess mortality today can be tied to air and water pollution that's linked to fossil fuels. And so when you put all that together, the climate crisis and fossil fuel dependence is more deadly than the deadliest pandemic that we've experienced yet.
0: Michael, to what extent is the planet warming faster than many scientists had predicted or speculated might not happen?
12: Yeah, so there's a lot of sort of misinformation out there about this. And there's some scientists who are making extravagant claims that I would argue don't actually match the evidence. The planet's average temperature right now has increased almost exactly as much as the model said it would, given our continued burning of fossil fuels. And so if you look at sort of the observations, the global average temperature record, along with the spread among the models that the Intergovernmental Panel on Climate Change used in their last assessment, the observations are right in the center of those model simulations. As I like to say, the truth is bad enough. We don't have to exaggerate that. It's just the reality is that the planet is warming up exactly as we said it would, and those models tell us it will continue to warm more if we continue to burn fossil fuels. So the models have gotten right the overall warming of the planet.
0: But to what extent are the impacts coming faster than what science had predicted? What about the impacts, though? I mean, glaciers cutting loose, these heat waves and fires and all that. To what extent did science predict that?
12: That's exactly right. So many of these impacts are actually happening earlier, or the magnitude of the impact is greater than what we predicted. And the truth is bad enough. The planet is warming up as much as we expected. And the reality is that a lot of the consequences of that warming are worse than expected with regard to extreme weather events, with regard to the disintegration of ice sheets and the sea level rise that goes with that, with regard to any array of impacts. We're seeing, in many cases, impacts that go beyond what we predicted.
1: Coming up, Steve continues his conversation with Michael Mann, Distinguished Professor of Earth and Environmental Science and Director of the Penn Center for Science, Sustainability, and the Media at the University of Pennsylvania. 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
1: It's Living on Earth. I'm Paloma Beltran.
0: And I'm Steve Curwood. We're back now with Michael Mann, climate expert and UPenn professor. What do you think it would take to get the public level of concern about the climate equal what's being said loudly about artificial intelligence risks?
12: Yeah, that's a great question, Steve, because it's sort of ironic, isn't it, that here we've been sort of yelling at the top of our lungs, we climate scientists, for, you know, decades now, that we've got an existential planetary crisis. You know, it's the warming of the planet. We're seeing the consequences of that every day. And it is jarring in a way to see so much public concern about a potential threat that isn't nearly as far along at this point. It's sort of jarring because, like, we've been telling you we have a crisis for decades and not enough action has been taken. Here, we're just starting to hear, you know, murmurs of a crisis, and the alarm bells are ringing far more loudly. And why is that? And I can tell you, my theory is that it aligns with some of the dystopian narratives that we've been fed, you know, the Terminator, the Matrix, Machine World, Cybernet. People have been served warning through these dystopian Hollywood narratives for a number of years now. And when things happen in the real world that start to align with those narratives, it understandably causes great concern. We haven't, I would say, maybe the entertainment community, our friends in the world of communication, haven't done as good a job in portraying the climate crisis as the existential threat that it is. It's sort of there in the background, and films like Avatar, which are actually premised on environmental destruction, but it's sort of in the background. It's not in the front. It's not really platformed in the narrative. So I think that's part of it, that the public has been led to be concerned about dystopian narratives that look like what's happening in the AI space, but they haven't been as well prepared to see the climate crisis as the existential crisis that it is.
0: So the most recent UN report is saying, look, we're on our way to 1.8 degrees centigrade global increase in temperatures, largely tied to greenhouse gases we're emitting. How inevitable is this? How reversible is this? What can be done at this point if people were to get quite alarmed about this?
12: Yeah, good question, Steve. I mean, the fact is, you know, there's good news and bad news when it comes to what the climate science tells us. With the climate science, the most comprehensive Earth system models that we have now give us a little bit of good news. The good news is that we know that the surface warming ends almost immediately when we bring carbon emissions down to zero. When we stop adding carbon pollution to the atmosphere, the surface of the planet stops warming up. And that has in part to do with the way that the oceans and the plants are continuing to take CO2 out of the atmosphere. So once we stop producing it, those levels start to come down. And it turns out it leads to a stabilization. You basically stop. The surface temperature remains where it was when you stopped emitting carbon. That's the good news, but that's also the bad news. The bad news is that the surface temperature remains where it is when you stop emitting carbon. It means it's elevated at that level for perpetuity. And to the extent that we're already seeing very harmful impacts of less than 1.5 warming, you can imagine how bad it looks if we even elevate temperatures at 1.8 for decades into the future. So there are really two things here. When you're in a climate hole, as I like to say, you've got to stop digging fossil fuels. So we're in a climate hole. We've got to prevent it from getting worse. We've got to decarbonize as quickly as we can. That's task one. That's where our primary focus needs to be. Yes, we may decide that we need to use technology that isn't available at scale now. It may be available at scale decades from now to actually bring those carbon dioxide levels back down, so that we can maybe start to cool the planet back down, bring it back to 1.5 or somewhere low enough that it remains more within our adaptive capacity. 1.8 Celsius is going to be tough. More than 2 degrees is going to be really tough. 3 degrees Celsius warming of the planet, where, by the way, we will be if we make no additional progress. If we go with just sort of current policies into the future, the planet will warm up more than 3 degrees Celsius, the better part of 6 degrees Fahrenheit later this century. That would be catastrophic in terms where we start to use words like civilization ending, where we can no longer envision meeting the needs of more than 8 billion people on this planet with diminished food and water and space.
0: So before you go, what keeps you up at night, and what lets you go to sleep?
12: Great questions. What keeps me up at night is the fear that there's an overriding danger here beyond the climate crisis, beyond the environmental crises we face. And in some ways, it's tied to developments in the AI space and the machine learning space. It's disinformation. The greatest threat we face right now, because it's a fundamental threat to democratic governance, is disinformation. The deliberate spread of misinformation for ideological reasons, whether it's climate denial or anti-vax viewpoints that are paralyzing, you know, our ability to deal. Once defeated, epidemics like measles that are now coming back. These are all tremendous threats, but the greater threat is the way that our information ecosystem is being polluted with massive amounts of disinformation, especially through social media, much of it by bad actors who have weaponized social media and are using AI to help make disinformation, as one colleague of mine put it, go infinite. the infinite disinformation, where our environment is so permeated with disinformation that there's no hope of pushing back on it and correcting the record. That's what keeps me up at night. What allows me to sleep is the fact that I have a daughter who's a student here at Penn who's studying AI herself. She's doing AI research. And there is a generation, a young generation of really smart kids who understand the crises we face, including the threat of misaligned AI, and are working hard to try to avert the catastrophes that could lie in store if we make all the wrong choices. And so I guess, put more simply, it's the younger generation. They're what put my mind at ease and allow me to sleep.
0: Michael Mann is the Presidential Distinguished Professor of Earth and Environmental Science and directs the Penn Center for Science, Sustainability, and the Media. Thank you so much for taking time with us today.
12: Thank you, Steve. Always a pleasure, my friend.
0: And if you want to know more about Professor Mann's concerns and experiences, his new book is called Science Under Siege.

0: Despite federal efforts to keep using coal and natural gas for energy, in California at least, renewable energy is ascendant while gas is on the decline. According to the U.S. Energy Information Administration, there was a 15% decrease in gas-fired electricity in California in 2025 compared to 2024, and a 26% drop in the first half of this year compared to the first half of last year. And if you look at how the Golden State compares to the rest of the nation, in 2014, it was producing 10% of the country's total gas-fired electricity. But by 2025, it was down to just 4%. Gas is still needed as a backup and energy source in the cold winter months, but solar and other renewables now power more of the California grid than gas. The renewable advance is thanks in part to an extensive battery energy storage system that can make the most of solar energy even when the sun doesn't shine. Dan Garino, a clean energy reporter with our media partner Inside Climate News, recently reported on how California is kicking its gas habit.
1: It's really striking when you look at it in terms of lines on a chart that you see from the California grid. You used to see gas as the number one resource, especially on days with high demand. So gas is this line very close to the top, if not at the top. And then you see this big bump in the middle of the day for when solar went up. But now you see this other line, this line for batteries, which is batteries that are charging during the day when there's tons of solar power and solar power is inexpensive. And then when the sun comes down, those batteries, many of which are four-hour batteries, are discharging to support the grid. Having all those batteries, I should say maybe almost completely changes the way that we understand this mix of resources that we need to put together to kind of have power to cover peak hours. So just think of this, like when the sun goes down, if you then have about 4 hours of power from a gigantic group of batteries, if you look at when those batteries can kind of start to come online and then when they will go offline, you have taken the state almost completely through those evening peak hours. And then you go into this late night period when power demand on the grid is much lower because people are going to bed, people are not using resources as much. In the summer, people aren't using air conditioning as much because it's cooling off. So it's this transformation in a way that I haven't seen before. And it's really remarkable to look at a typical summer day in the California grid today compared to even like 4 or 5 years ago. The change has been so great.
0: And Dan, what does California actually do differently from other states across the U.S.?
1: So there are the things that are just the results of California's good fortune, and that is having a ton of sunlight. But then a lot of these things are policy decisions. California made policy decisions to encourage solar power, to have rules that made it so that power providers needed to get certain amounts of renewable or carbon-free resources. And then there were policy decisions later on that encouraged the acquisition of battery power. So you look at vast amounts of solar and vast amounts of battery. Some of this is market-driven. Some of it is because you can put up a battery system and it's going to make money by buying power when it's cheap and selling power when it's expensive. But it is this kind of 1-2 relationship between policy kind of nudging the whole system in a direction and then those resources coming online and being able to succeed in the market.
0: And to what extent is utility scale solar and utility scale battery storage helping California's wallets here? You know, to what extent are they easing energy costs for Californians?
1: So there are a bunch of different ways to look at that. One is that solar and batteries are resources with really big upfront costs, and then you don't have to pay for fuel. And California just built a whole bunch of batteries and storage. The kind of benefits of having those upfront costs been made already will become evident in the future. The other thing you need to talk about in California is just that they are some of the highest electricity rates in the country for a bunch of different reasons. And one of the ones I'll name is that wildfire costs and wildfire liability, but it becomes challenging to talk about batteries and solar and their relation to electricity bills because it becomes tough to kind of disentangle them from all the other things that are going on. But I think that over time, having more resources where you don't have to pay for fuel, that would be a net positive.
0: And as you've covered, Dan, California is kicking its natural gas habit. So aside from battery abundance, what other factors help California be less reliant on gas-fired power?
1: One of the most interesting ones is that the regional grids are getting better at communicating with each other. So California has a grid that is pretty close to just the borders of the state. It's not quite exactly the borders of California. In their other grids, just right outside of that. And they all have different mixes of resources. They have different power plants that they are dispatching and that are generating electricity. The different regions have gotten to the point that they can share electricity on shorter notice than they did before. And what that means is when there's a whole bunch of excess hydropower in Washington and in Oregon, and there are days where there's just more of that than they need up there, California can get some of that electricity. There are grid regions that bump right up against each other, where before they just wouldn't have had that information in time to be able to use it. That makes a big difference. Also, California exports power now. You look at peak summer days, California is sending power to some of those other grid regions. It's increased cooperation and increased sharing generally helps to drive down costs.
0: And Dan, what role does gas still play in keeping the lights on?
1: Well, when we say that gas use in California has gone down substantially, it's gone down in 8 of the last 11 years. Gas is still a pretty significant presence on the California grid, and there's still a whole bunch of natural gas plants. It's a resource that is more useful in the winter when the days are shorter. And remember, California, it's not all sunny Southern California. California is a big state that has a lot of different parts that have different weather patterns. But gas is, while it's down, is still an essential part of the California grid, and it probably will be for a little while. They're kind of this insurance policy. They're basically backup capacity that's available when needed, but it's just not needed very much. And at some point, the cost of having all those plants ready to run, you know, you'll see some of them that are just not worth it to continue to operate them, especially the older ones. It'll be interesting to see over the next, say, 5 years or so, what that looks like.
0: Yeah. And California is, of course, also a leader in electric vehicles. It represents about 35% of all electric cars on American roads. How does the large and growing electric vehicle fleet option factor into the state's efforts to better manage energy loads?
1: Well, I think some of the best opportunities there are ahead. Every single one of those electric vehicles has a big battery on it. And there are some automakers that are making available the equipment to be able to connect those batteries to your houses to act as backup power for the house. And then another step is to be able to have all of those batteries be able to export power for use even beyond the house. It's like if you have a market where, let's say we get to 50% plus electric vehicles, what you have is this battery resource that is absolutely gigantic, and you can find ways to use it. So I'm curious what will happen. That's a logical place for us to see kind of vehicle to home and vehicle to grid technologies used in the U.S.
0: So Dan, what's the big takeaway here from California's transition away from gas-powered energy into renewables and battery storage?
1: The big takeaway for me is that having this level of renewables doing most of the heavy lifting on the grid is something that a lot of people in the energy business and in the energy world would have said is impossible not that long ago. You go back 10, 15 years, this seems like total fantasy land, what California is doing right now and keeping the lights on. So it just shows that significant change can happen, and there are ways to design a system. You can design a system that has significantly higher levels of renewables than California does now. And we kind of have figured out how to do that. The question is kind of, how do we do it? And how soon are we going to do it?
0: Dan Garino is a clean energy reporter with our media partner Inside Climate News. Dan, thank you so much for joining us.
1: Yeah, thank you.
0: Autumn is here in the Northern Hemisphere, and the days are growing noticeably shorter. But many of the songsters of summer are still with us. And as Mary McCann points out in today's Bird Note, they continue to put on spectacular shows.
2: As the sun sets over the Connecticut River, an astounding natural spectacle unfolds. As many as 300,000 sparkling blue swallows tree swallows wing their way from miles around to roost for the evening on Goose Island near Old Lyme. The birds gather on the wing in one immense, tightly choreographed flock, a swirling mass that changes shape from one second to the next, like an immense silken banner or plume of smoke racing with the wind. With dusk at hand, the aerobatic flock, now shaped like a tornado, swoops down into the island's tall reeds. It takes but 15 seconds for the 300,000 birds to vanish into the marsh, where they remain until dawn. Roger Torrey Peterson, Dean of American Birdwatching, wrote of the swallows, "I have seen a million flamingos on the lakes of East Africa and as many seabirds on the cliffs of the Alaska Pribilofs. But for sheer drama, the tornadoes of tree swallows eclipsed any other avian spectacle I have ever seen." Soon, all of Goose Island's swallows will disappear below the southern horizon for the winter. But witnesses will long remember the autumnal spectacle of the birds' massed flight. I'm Mary McCann.
0: For many years, you've heard Mary McCann's warm and lively voice on Living on Earth in bird note segments just like this one. But we are saddened to share that on August 7, 2026, Mary passed away at the age of 70 after battling bone cancer. Over the years, Mary McCann brought over 700 bird note segments to life, and her beloved voice will live on. And we'd like to think she's out there somewhere, soaring with the tree swallows and other winged wonders. Thanks, Mary, and we'll miss you.
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1: 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I'm Paloma Beltran.
2: And I'm Steve Kerwood. Our ancestors swung from their branches. They provide shade, fruits, nuts, oxygen to breathe, and stunning foliage. They outlive us 10 times over and more. And they may hold answers to some of the great questions in life. Journalist and author Robert Moore has been thinking a lot about what trees can teach us about life, aging, thinking, and even how to be better humans. We met up in the summer of 2026 for a meander and chat under the grand trees in a famous Boston area cemetery. With me now is Robert Moore. He's a journalist and author whose latest book is In Trees, An Exploration. Rob, welcome to Living on Earth.
3: Thank you so much for having me.
2: And here we are in Mount Auburn Cemetery in Cambridge. This is probably the most amazing assemblage of trees inside the city limits here because, well, you know a lot about trees.
3: I do, it's true. And I want to add that this is a place I've always wanted to come. This was the first garden cemetery in the United States, which then becomes essentially the blueprint for Central Park, which in some sense becomes the blueprint for the national parks.
2: Wow, I never knew. I just thought this was a great place to go birding during migration season.
3: Well, it's also a beautiful place to look at all these wonderful trees and sit in their shade. And there were a lot of people who did, including Ralph Waldo Emerson, who was strolling through this cemetery in the 1830s and had this profound realization of what he called the noble earth. That was one of the transformative experiences of his life, was walking right here through this very cemetery.
2: So when we think of a tree, Rob, it's usually, you know, the biological definition. But your book, you know, I guess you mention bark, you do mention leaves, but mostly it's a philosophical treatise. So what is a tree then, in your view?
3: Yes, so it's a really hard thing to answer, actually. It's funny, this is something that tree biologists will frequently tell you, is that it is much harder to say what a tree is than people would commonly think. Colin Tudge has a definition. He said a tree is just a big plant with a stick up the middle. And what that means is that it's a plant, it branches, and it has wood. And wood is a really important component because it allows the tree to grow tall. But then if you start thinking about family trees or evolutionary trees, the branching structures that make up our brains, you start to see that it's actually something even larger than that. It's a growth form. It's a way that things grow. They grow by branching, by pruning, by gnarling around the things that work, and then by setting down deep roots. That's what I think that the soul of a tree really is.
2: And we're leaning up against a tree here as we talk. What are we looking at? This thing is humongous and, well, amazing.
3: It is. I was just saying I would love to climb this tree. I believe the tag there says the Castor aurelia, which is not actually a species I'm familiar with. It says it's from East Asia. But one of the things that I love about trees in cemeteries and parks is that they get this wide open branching crown, and it makes them a lot more fun to climb than the trees in British Columbia where I live in the forest, which just shoot straight up out of the ground. You know, when they're growing in a forest, they're shading each other out, so they drop their lower limbs. Makes them a lot harder to climb. This one would be a lot of fun. I mean, it's a beautiful tree, and it has this wide open crown, these long lateral branches. I actually took a tree climbing course with a guy named Ben Atkinson. He's this sort of barefoot, you know, roadkill eating eccentric guy in England. And he makes these videos of himself walking on trees like this. He walks way out onto the branches, sort of tiptoeing out as if on a balance beam, and then he'll jump from branch to branch. And I saw these videos and I was so moved by them. They're so beautiful. It was kind of taking tree climbing and extending it into the realm of art or dance. And I had tried to climb a tree near where I live not long before that and had this sort of almost a panic attack. I was gripped by vertigo and I couldn't make it any higher. And I started to kind of obsess about this question of like, why do we stop climbing trees, right? Every kid climbed trees that I know. Did you climb trees when you were a kid?
2: Well, of course, but what about you?
3: I did, yeah. I mean, I was a big tree climber when I was a kid, and then I stopped, right? And it's happened sometime in my teenage years. You just sort of start to get interested in other things, but also something starts to grow in you. It's a kind of a reluctance, a hesitancy, a fear of taking chances. And as you get older, I think that that sort of pruning away of that wild spirit, that tree climber spirit you have as a kid, I think that that really becomes debilitating. And so I was trying to find a way to break myself out of that and refine that wild spirit. And I thought, taking a tree climbing course might be one good way to do that.
4: And you've climbed some big trees. I mean, I think famously in your book you talk about being with David Attenborough in the Sequoia Land.

0: land. Those trees are tall. It's like a 20-story building. How did you feel up there?
1: I mean, that was one of the most profound experiences I've ever had in a tree, was climbing to the top of that giant sequoia. I climbed to the top of a couple of them there in Sequoia National Park, which is such an honor because most people are not allowed to climb those trees. So you're scaling up a rope, you know, an inch-thick nylon rope, 250 feet in the air, and you're dangling from a branch. You feel incredibly precarious, but you also feel this sense of awe because you're experiencing the size of that tree, right? I mean, physically, you're experiencing how huge it is, and it's exhausting, and it's scary, and it's beautiful. And you get this incredible view of the forest and the mountains beyond that you would never get otherwise.
0: What's so special about tree canopies? I think you say the biologist said, there's nothing up there, but in fact, there's all kinds of things.
1: Yeah, so one of the fascinating things about climbing up into a giant sequoia is that you can feel the tree changing as you climb it. The shape of the bark changes, the shape of the needles change. You get to the top and there's a different ecosystem up there. There's all these little wolf lichens and different species that are clinging to the tree. And this is especially true in the coast redwoods. I've climbed a coast redwood as well, which is sort of a cousin to the giant sequoia. And in the tops of those, you find whole worlds. I mean, you find huckleberry bushes, you find aquatic species that have been living up there for many, many generations. In fact, I once found a bonsai tree, a natural bonsai, a tan oak, that was about 30 years old. It was only about a foot tall, and it was growing in the crook of this branch. So there's a tree growing atop another tree. And that is something that is maybe the last, 30 years has been this realization. They used to think it was an ecological desert up there. They thought it was just bare branches, and now they realize it's an entire ecosystem. And trees are doing remarkable things up there. Redwood trees are learning to drink in the fog through their foliage. Big-leaf maples are learning to extend roots out of their branches into the patches of soil and moss to drink in that water. It's really one of the most unexplored regions of our planet is the tops of trees, and scientists are just starting to divine all these amazing facts.
0: A number of people in your book are climbing trees. I'm thinking of Julia Butterfly Hill, for one. What is it that brings these people to the treetops to say something to the rest of us?
1: Yeah, I mean, this is actually not a recent history. This is an unfathomably long history, if you think about it, because we are descended from an arboreal species. We are descended from arboreal mammals, but to some degree, we remain an arboreal species. If you think about it, humans have always been climbing trees, and we're still climbing trees, going all the way back to our ancient hominid ancestors. You know, they were sleeping in nests. They believe that Lucy, the Australopithecus afarensis, would have spent her nights in a nest. And then we came down to the ground, but we were always climbing back up. We were climbing back up to gather fruits and honey. And in fact, there are peoples in, for example, the Congo, who can still climb hundreds of feet high to gather honey. And their bodies are actually shaped differently. They have more dorsiflexion in their ankles. They've trained their bodies to become more arboreal than ours are through this daily practice. And so if you climb trees all the time from the time you're a child until you're an adult, it's incredibly easy for you. I visited a group of people called the Korowai in Papua who live in tree houses. And one of their elders, this guy named Marcus, offered to climb a tree for me so I could just see how good he was at it. And it was astonishing. It was like watching a professional rock climber. He was so graceful. He was so agile. And he climbed to the top of this tree, grabbed a vine, swung into another tree, sat in those branches, with this look of total nonchalance, and as if just to say, this is our home. This is where we as a species belong. We have always been arboreal.
0: So you have a number of interesting factors in your book or issues. Let's see. There's race. There's colonialism. There's Karl Marx. Okay, why do you explore these topics in this book that's called In Trees?
1: Yeah, I mean, I think that that's been a blind spot of nature writing for a long time. The realm of human messiness and human history and domination and injustice are things that we tended to kind of sweep aside so that we could look at the beautiful parts of nature. And this is something that really came to the fore for me when I was talking to a relative of mine. We discovered by tracing my family tree that there's an entire branch of my family tree who are black. And this cousin of mine, Gia, we traveled through Alabama together researching our family history. And one of the points she hammered home, and I subsequently ran across in other people's writings, is that for many black Americans, the experience of a forest and of trees is very different than for white people. For me, I look at trees like these ones and, these symbols of health and nature and peace, and that's it. It's very simple. And for Gia and many other black people in America, there's also a darker history, which is the history of lynching, the history of racial terror that has extended from the time of slavery up to the present day. I mean, in many places, the town's lynching tree still stands in front of the courthouse. And in some cases, they've tried to take that tree down, and the locals have fought to keep it there. So it's still standing today as a reminder of that painful history. And I think it's important to look at that history.
0: Okay. So tell us, where are we going?
1: So what I'd like to do is find the grave of Asa Gray. Asa Gray is known as the father of American botany. He's an important botanist in the 19th century and is someone who I'm kind of fascinated with, both because of that work, but also because he was close friends with Charles Darwin. And there's a great story about Darwin. He sent a letter to Asa Gray in 1857 outlining his theory of evolution. And in that letter, he uses the metaphor of a tree. This is one of the things you find when you look at Darwin's old notes, is that he was thinking in trees. He was drawing little sketches of trees. He was constantly referring to the metaphor of the tree. And that was his way of breaking out of this other model of evolution, which was the tower, the great chain of being, in which human beings are at the top and everything else is sort of arrayed down below. By thinking in trees, he managed to break that apart into something that was quite radical, which was to say that everything that is alive is equally evolved, and it's all related. The term they used back then was consanguinity. Wait, actually, let's ask these people. Sorry. Hi. Do you know where Asa Gray's grave is? Is it straight up here?
2: I think it's that one right by that vehicle.
1: Oh, there we go.
2: Yeah.
1: Okay, thank you.
2: Of course.
1: But so that letter that Darwin writes to Asa Gray ends up being really important because a year later, Alfred Russel Wallace comes forward with his theory of evolution, which is essentially the same as Darwin's. And Darwin had been sitting on his theory of natural selection for decades and had never put it forward. He was trying to really bolster it before he put it out. And that letter from Darwin to Asa Gray ends up being the key piece of evidence which secures Darwin's reputation. And that's why we think of him as the father of Darwinism and not Alfred Russel Wallace today.
0: We're headed up the ivy path here, huh?
1: That's right.
0: Let's see, is it in here maybe?
2: It's right here. It's this one.
1: Oh, we were standing right in front of it.
2: Hello.
1: So there you go. Let's see what it says on the side. Oh yeah, Asa Gray. Yeah, so this is really a formative figure in not just the history of botany, but the history of our understanding of evolution. And also I would say, you know, one of the people who really helped spread Darwin's tree-like understanding of the world, his notion of tree thinking. That's actually a term that evolutionary biologists use, is tree thinking, which means seeing evolution as a branching process and not just as a straight road, right? From tiny bacteria to humans, as if we were always evolving towards this state of being human or something. Tree thinking is a really powerful tool to break yourself out of that.
0: So you say that tree thinking is a way people should look at aging in the human experience.
1: I do think so. I think that there's a distinction that is sometimes made between getting old and growing old. And that's one way in which trees can really inform our understanding of how to grow old, because trees grow old beautifully. They're always growing throughout their lives, and they're always shedding. They're always dropping the limbs that don't work. And so I think studying trees is a way that we can learn to grow old gracefully and creatively and to stay branchy throughout our lives. This is something that neuroscientists will tell you is one of the most important things about growing old in a healthy way, is that you gotta stay branchy. You gotta try new things. You have to take risks. You can't just get winnowed away into these little ruts. You know, I think that that's something that the modern world does to us, is it forces you to specialize and it makes it so that you just become narrower and narrower as you get older. In some ways, staying branchy is an act of resistance. You know, it's resisting that system that wants to make us into these narrow little instruments.
0: So America is actually very young as a nation. How do you think it could take the power of a tree to grow older in a graceful way?
1: Well, I think one of the beautiful ideas of America has always been that branchiness, the notion of diversity, but diversity and unity, right? E pluribus unum. That is what a tree is. A tree is e pluribus unum. It is many branches and one trunk. And that arborescent growth of the United States has been one of its greatest assets throughout its history. Unfortunately, I feel that we're now living in a time when diversity has become a dirty word and people want to return to some kind of simplistic notion of what America is, that America is a certain type of person. It's a person of a certain race or a certain culture. And of course, that is not true. It's not true historically, but it's also not true in the larger philosophical sense. It's not a beautiful idea. It's not a useful idea. It's a corrupt idea. I mean, I think that one of the great lessons of studying history is to see those gnarls, right? To see all of the challenges that America has gone through, all of the wounds that its people have suffered, and how we've grown around those wounds and hopefully outgrown them. That is, I think, one of the big takeaways of tracing my family tree and then also looking into the history of slavery and Jim Crow and the relationship that Black Americans have with trees forced me to grapple with that in a very concrete way. You can't just paper over history. You know, it's kind of like when you look around and you see the tree roots bulging through the sidewalks. That's what history does. It will come to the fore again, even when you try to cover it up. And the only healthy thing to do, the only useful thing to do, the only wise thing to do is to grapple with that history and to be honest about it and then hope that we can outgrow it.
0: Tell me, what should people take away from your book?
1: I think that the biggest lesson I try to impart is that, if possible, we should try to think like a tree. What I mean by that is to think in that growth form, to think in a way that's branchy, in a way that's rigorous and pruning away the things that don't work, in a way that's resilient and gnarls around the things that do, and most importantly, in a way that's deeply rooted. And when you start thinking in that shape of mind, I think that what you find is that a lot of our bad habits of thinking, being reductive and simplistic, thinking in binaries, the tree starts to split them apart. And you start to find this broader, more creative, and more relational way of seeing the world. And I think if more people could think like a tree, the world we live in would be a very different place.
0: Robert Moore is a journalist and author, and his latest book is In Trees, An Exploration. Rob, thanks so much for taking the time with us today.
1: Thank you so much. It's been a lot of fun.
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4: 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And I think our default is to go, oh, I feel so insignificant. But you could also feel like a giant. Because what is small and large when you're seeing stars at that magnitude? It really changes the way you see the sky, the way you see yourself, the way you see this planet. It changes everything.
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Well, hello, everybody. It's Wednesday Night Jazz on WTIP. I'm Doug Turner. Happy to be here tonight on this Wednesday night. And we got music by, a big variety again. We got Bill Evans, Bobby Timmons, Miles, Mingus. Let's see, who else? Cannonball, Charles Mingus. Well, I said Charles Mingus. Chick Corea, how's that? Chick Corea Trio is going to be coming up. So 2 hours of jazz music. But before we get into that, we will take a look at the weather. And it is currently clear everywhere in our listening area. Grand Marais has 54 at the harbor. And it looks like it is 48 up at the airport. Ely at 52. Duluth, 54. It's 52 in Silver Bay, 54 in Houghton, Michigan. Grand Portage has 47 degrees. It is 64 down in Minneapolis. Two Harbors, 53. Tofte, 53. Bayfield, Wisconsin, 56. And up in Thunder Bay, Ontario, Canada, 52 degrees and clear skies. And a forecast for the rest of the night, mostly clear this evening, becoming partly cloudy with lows in the mid-40s. And we'll have an east wind, 5 to 10, becoming southeast after midnight. And tomorrow, on Thursday, it'll be mostly cloudy with a slight chance of showers in the afternoon. Highs in the upper 50s. Chance of rain tomorrow will be 20%. And tomorrow night, mostly cloudy. A chance of showers in the evening. Lows in the upper 40s. Southeast winds around 5 miles an hour. Chance of rain Thursday night would be 40%. And then Friday, partly sunny. Highs in the mid-60s. And it looks like on Saturday, partly sunny. Sunday, mostly cloudy with a slight chance of showers, and then mostly to partly sunny again on Monday. So not too bad a forecast. We could always use a little rain, but sure have been enjoying these nice, warm, sunny days here in just about late September now. Okay, we're going to start off the music tonight with Oscar Peterson.

0: The Medgar Evers Blues. That was by Christian McBride Big Band. It's from the album For Jimmy, Wes, and Oliver. Before that, we heard Topsy by the Modern Jazz Quartet. And that was off a big box set we have here in the studio's library. We have quite a large library of jazz music here, and that's one of the best ones. And we started off the show tonight with Oscar Peterson. It Ain't Necessarily So, and that was from the Gershwin Songbook.
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0: Well, the time is 8:19, and you're listening to Wednesday Night Jazz. I'm Doug. Happy to be here in Studio 8 with you tonight. And let's see, what's up next? Tom Scott. He's become one of my favorites recently. This is from his LP, Cannon Reloaded, where he covers Cannonball Adderley music. This is a timely tune, Mercy, Mercy, Mercy.

0: Bill Evans with one of my favorites that he does. That's Interplay, title track from the album. And that muted trumpet sounds like Miles Davis, but is, in fact, Freddie Hubbard. And before that, we heard Tom Scott with Mercy, Mercy, Mercy from Cannon Reloaded.
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0: Yeah, I think that's my favorite version of Autumn Leaves. That was Cannonball Adderley leading the band on his album Something Else. And what a band it was. He had Miles Davis as a sideman. At the time, Cannonball was in Miles' sextet. I think this was right after Kinda Blue was recorded. But anyway, on the piano, Hank Jones, Sam Jones bass, and Art Blakey on the drums. That is a great, one great album, I will say. And the time is 8:50. And this is Wednesday Night Jazz. I'm Doug. Hope you're enjoying the music tonight.
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Well, that was Sonny Rollins with Autumn Nocturne from his album Sonny Rollins and Company. And before that, we heard Charles Mingus, Goodbye Pork Pie Hat, from his album Mingus Uh-Um. And it's 9 o'clock, and you're listening to North Shore Community Radio, broadcasting at 90.7 FM WTIP Grand Marais, 90.1 FM WGPO Grand Portage, 89.1 FM WKEK Gunflint Lake, and on the web at WTIP.org. And this is Wednesday Night Jazz. I'm Doug. Happy to be in Studio A tonight with Laika the dog. She's under the table here. I never have figured out whether she likes jazz or not. She doesn't seem to pay much attention to it. Just hangs out. Well, anyway, we got another hour of jazz music coming up. But what we always do, and you know what it is, we take a look at the weather. And let's see, currently it is still clear everywhere. And in Grand Marais at the harbor, it is 56 degrees. And up at the airport, it is still 48 degrees. Ely has 48. Duluth is at 55. Silver Bay, 51. It is 53 in Houghton, Michigan. Grand Portage at 47. It is 61 degrees in Minneapolis. It is 52 in Two Harbors, 53 in Tofty, 54 in Bayfield, Wisconsin, and our friends up in Thunder Bay, Ontario, Canada, have it at 50 degrees and clear. And the forecast for tonight, mostly clear this evening, then becoming partly cloudy, lows in the mid-40s. Tomorrow, on Thursday, it'll be mostly cloudy with a slight chance of showers in the afternoon, highs in the upper 50s. Chance of rain will be 20% tomorrow. Tomorrow night, mostly cloudy, still a chance of showers in the evening, lows in the upper 40s. The chance of rain tomorrow night is 40%. Friday, partly sunny, highs in the mid-60s. Friday night, partly cloudy, then becoming mostly cloudy. Highs in the upper 40s. And it looks like on Saturday we will be partly sunny in the 60s. Sunday mostly cloudy and in the 60s. Monday partly sunny and in the 60s. With a little chance of rain. Okay, time to figure out where I left off. And we'll get back into the music here. Here you go, Chick Corea Trio, La Fiesta. This will be a live version.

0: There you go. That was the SF Jazz Collective with So What. That was from their 2016 collaboration, Music of Miles Davis. Those guys get together with a group. It changes from year to year. But that year in 2016, they featured Miles Davis. And before that, we heard Chick Corea, the Chick Corea Trio with La Fiesta. That was a live recording on their album Trilogy 2.
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0: Well, the time is 9:17, and this is Wednesday Night Jazz. Hope you folks are enjoying the music. This is Brad Meldow. He's one of my favorite contemporary pianists. From his album Deregulating Jazz, this is Blackbird.

And you might ask, is Asia by Steely Dan, in fact, jazz? And I would say, yes, it is. Featured on that in the album was Wayne Shorter on this track on the tenor sax, Steve Gadd playing the drums. Yeah, I think it's jazzy enough for tonight. Besides, it was released 49 years ago today, September 23rd, 1977. And before that, we heard Brad Meldow from his album Deregulating Jazz, Blackbird. Name of that song. And it is 9:30, Wednesday Night Jazz. I'm Doug. Hope you're enjoying the music. I'm having fun in here tonight. It's still a nice night out there. We're getting down towards the end of September, and the weather's cooled off, but still got these nice 60-degree sunny afternoons. Leaves are just now starting to change up the trail. Some of the maples down here close to town, maybe a little farther along. So here is the Ahmad Jamal Trio with The Awakening.

Lee Morgan, one of the great trumpet players back in the 50s, 60s, into the 70s, from his album Tomcat, that was Exotique. I think that's how you say it. Exotique. Probably exotic. I would say that's how you say it. And then we heard the Imad Jamal Trio before that with The Awakening

0: That was a title track from that album. Great album, that is, also.
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0: Yeah, well, it's 9:48. Boy, time is winding down on this Wednesday night, so I'm going to play something by Miles Davis, one of my favorites.
2: I'll play it and tell you what it is later.

0: Well, that's Herbie Hancock taking us out with Still Time. And the last song we had tonight in full was the Miles Davis Quintet, If I Were a Bell, from the Relaxin' LP. And that's going to do it for tonight. I hope you enjoyed the music. And the time is 10 o'clock, and you're listening to North Shore Community Radio, broadcasting at 90.7 FM, WTIP, Grand Marais, 90.1 FM, WGPO, Grand Portage, 89.1 FM, WKEK, Gunflint Lake, and on the web at WTIP.org. And I'm going to invite you to stay tuned for Wax Wendy. Let me say that again, Wax Wednesday with Will Moore. Then it's going to be Blues Before Sunrise at 11, and at 12 o'clock, it's the Mainstream taking you through the night. So thanks for listening, everybody.
1: Good evening and welcome to another Wax Wednesday here on WTIP. Hope you're all having a good night and enjoyed some jazz with Doug Turner. We got some vinyl records to get to. We're going to get back into a number of the records that we've done over the last few weeks here on the show, but we're going to start off with one I have not shown quite yet. All of them are going to be in the 1970s to early 80s sort of era, so you can look forward to that. We're going to start off here with this album that was actually very hard to find any information about. I only found about like one old blog post about this band called, well, I thought it was called the Max Demian Band, but it is AKA the Max Demian Band, but there's nothing in front of the AKA part. So I don't know what they're also known as, but this is their album Take It to the Max from 1979. The album cover, the reason I got it is because it was in the bargain bin, only a couple bucks. And the album cover is a big floating giant metallic eyeball crying. And inside of the iris of this eyeball, the whole band is trapped within, trying to escape in a fisheye lens. And then they're like floating in some like Mexican desert. Very weird album cover, but I love picking up albums that are cheap for that reason. Because even if they're not good, you can use them as artwork or something. But I thought this was pretty good. It's pretty of the era. Like I said, like really hard to find any information about this band at all. I could not even parse where they're from, but we're going to listen to most of Side A. This is one of only two albums they had. They had one in 79, one in 80, and then they disappeared off the face of the earth forever. Maybe they got abducted by this giant floating eyeball. We're going to start off here with Having Such a Good Day, lead single from Taking It to the Max, from AKA the Max Demian Band, from 1979. Here is some bargain bin gold for you.

That was a number of songs from the album Taking It to the Max from AKA the Max Demian Band. There's an infinity symbol here. Maybe the band is called Infinity, AKA the Max Demian Band. Maybe that's it. But that was High School Star, Still Hosed, Burning Up Inside, and Having Such a Good Day. That is from 1979, pulled out of the bargain bin. And maybe the first time it's ever been played on the air here. Like I said, very hard to find information on this. The one post that I found online talking about it said, yeah, it's like a footnote in the expansive annals of classic rock history, which is something I've talked about a lot. Like the number of rock bands that were out there at that time, it is rock bands all the way down. There's infinite numbers of them always rising to the surface in record store bargain bins. We're going to keep moving on. This is one we got to a couple weeks ago. Funk band from the 70s. I think these guys were out of somewhere in California. Confunction is the name of the band. Looking it up now. Yeah, Vallejo, California. Taking a look at the map. I thought this was in like Southern California, like Orange County area. This is actually in the San Francisco Bay Area. It's the northernmost part of that area. So that's where the band is from. Ooh, they got a Six Flags there. That's probably what they're known for now. But yeah, really good, just classic late 70s, early 80s funk music. This is from 1980 proper. We're going to get into side two here, starting with the song Kidnapped. And there's the rare double slow jam on this album. I might have to eliminate those for time. We can only take so many slow jams, but some great funk here from Confunction.

Oh, yeah. We're getting into a funky mood here tonight with Confunction. That was from their 1980 album, Touch, a seven-piece funk outfit from the Bay Area in California. That was Play With It. That was the name of the song. Title track before that, and Kidnapped to start off that set of music. We're going to keep moving on. We're going to get back to this Pig album. We're going to get back to Hog Heaven. The album Hog Heaven from the band Hog Heaven. This was the only release from this group that precipitated out of Tommy Jones and the Shondells from 1971. I don't know if the Shondells went back that far. But yeah, weird album here. I mentioned last time, look up the cover of this album, and even more specifically, look up the back cover to this album as you see some naked cherubic flying pigs on the cover. And a very fleshy back cover is all I'm going to say. Let's get into this music, though. We're going to start off here with a song for the great state of Pennsylvania. We get into Hog Heaven from 1971.

There we go. That was the end of the album Hog Heaven from the band Hog Heaven from 1971. That is a more than competent rock album of that era. Got a little bit of that southern twang to it. We had that really good pedal steel solo on the long one. That was really good. Theme From a Thought was the final song we heard there. We All Go Down, Come Away, the long one, and Pennsylvania starting off that set. Another bargain bin magic sort of album there. That's what we do here on Wax Wednesday. We got time for one more song to round out the hour. So I'm going to go back to one of the other records we've listened to recently called Tranquility from the band Tranquility. This is also from 71, I think. I was a little disappointed in this one. It wasn't as you know, upbeat and rocking and proggy as I wanted, even though that's kind of what the label on it said at the store. But we're going to end here with one very good song on it. And aptly enough, it's called Saying Goodbye, the last song of the night tonight on Wax Wednesday. So let's go out here with Tranquility. And I will see you next week with a whole batch of brand new records.

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0: This is Blues Before Sunrise. Each week, we examine the forgotten pages of blues heritage, dusting off records by obscure and unknown artists, as well as the immortal blues men. So we hope you'll take the time to listen along with us on Blues Before Sunrise.
1: Yeah, yeah. Taters and tomatoes and a bedding.

Let them fret, let them sweat, don't you tell them nothing. That's what gets results. If you find you're having trouble keeping gals within your reach, and you can fix this on

Wild Bill Davis to get us started on this week's program. That's one of the OK recordings from June of 1951. Catch 'em young, treat 'em rough, and never tell 'em nothing. That's what gets results, according to Wild Bill. Wild Bill and the trio, Wild Bill on the organ, Bill Jennings on guitar, and Christopher Columbus on drums. And here's, a bit of trivia. Did you know that Christopher Columbus, the drummer, is the father of Sonny Payne, who was the famous drummer with the later Basie Band? Anyways, Wild Bill Davis gets us open here on Blues Before Sunrise. It's the Blues Heritage Showcase. The program originates from Chicago. I'm Steve Cushing, and I'm here with all the recordings on the wee hours of the morning. We've got another great show for you. We think you'll agree. Stick around and find out for yourself. We've got a great, great theme this morning. During hour number four of our program, we're going to be featuring the class of 1915. Now, it seems like every once in a while the stars and the planets are in the proper alignment, and there'll come a period of time when there are just so many great and influential people involved in a field of endeavor, and that's what we've got with the class of 1915. We've got something like 15 or 20 different bluesmen who were born during the year of 1915 who went on to really great things, including Muddy Waters, Robert Jr. Lockwood, Johnny Shines, and many others. So we hope that you'll make a point of trying to stay up with us and listen to all the great music and all the different people who were born during that year. All of our regular features are here: the Soul Breakfast, Vintage Gospel Set, Pigmeat Markham. We've got Hep Harmony from the Charioteers and Boogie Piano from Pete Johnson. Also, Burt Williams will be here a little later on. So if you possibly can, try and make it with us through the overnight shift. Our opening set this morning belongs to the King Cole Trio.

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Love is one thing you can keep. 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

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Put them in a box.

Isn't it amazing what kind of lame material you can record and make sound good if you've got talent and style like the King Cole Trio? That's Love Nest from October of 1947. Irving Ashby on the guitar, Johnny Miller on the bass, and of course Nat on piano and vocal. Let's see, we started the set with a side by a later trio from March of 1949, Etymology, The Language of Love, with Irving Ashby guitar, Joe Comfort bass, and by this point, much to the disappointment of many longtime fans, Nat had added a bongo congo player by the name of Jack Costanza to the group, and he pretty much stayed with them through the rest of the duration. And at this point, I think the trio was only together another something like 3-4, at the most 5 years. But Jack seemed to be a part of it right up until the end. Anyways, that Etymology to lead things off, then Little Girl from November of 1947. Put them in a box, tie them with a ribbon, drop them in the deep blue sea. Both from November of 1947. Again, the band, Irving Ashby and Johnny Miller, along with Nat. And finally, Love Nest to round things out. It's the King Cole Trio with our opening set here on Blues Before Sunrise. If you tuned to the program last week, then you heard our opening set there, which featured Ruth Brown teamed with one of my favorite harmony groups, the Delta Rhythm Boys. Well, over the past week, I struck the motherlode. I found another CD full of Delta Rhythm Boy sides. Now, I'm not sure if these are transcriptions or just exactly what they are, but they're things that I don't find listed in the discographies, but it's great stuff. They say it was recorded in New York City back in 1941. So what do you say we dig in here?

for lazy to do do. Why don't you fall up down and dig some jive that's new? You'll find the hip gets looted and even the squares. If you don't dig it, you ain't nowhere. If you say something clever or tell a big lie, or get a sly wink from a chick passing by, when you know you're so sharp in the game that you play, you're so smooth, they got to say, I'll give me some. You dig me, I'll give me some.

0: Weren't those wonderful sides? That's the Delta Rhythm Boys with some transcriptions, and once I got started, I didn't want to stop. We had five sides in all. These were recorded again in New York City back in 1941. We started out with I Dreamt I Dwelt in Harlem. If you want to go for a pretty ludicrous title, that's one right there. Nice song, though. Then Georgia on My Mind. We listened to the Delta Rhythm Boys and Blues My Naughty Sweetie Gave to Me. Then Give Me Some Skin, and finally, It's So Peaceful in the Country. And this is a CD called the Delta Rhythm Boys' Dry Bones. It's on the Magnum label, Magnum America label, and there are 20 sides in all. About a third of them are gospel tunes, religious in nature, and the rest of them are all pop recordings. But it's hard to beat Hep Harmony from the Delta Rhythm Boys. You may want to keep your eyes open for this pack. You're tuned to Blues Before Sunrise. It's the Blues Heritage Showcase, and I'm Steve Cushing, and there's more to come.
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0: And don't forget that Blues Before Sunrise can now be heard in real audio on the internet. We have a link on our site. 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Also, of course, our playlist is posted there, all of the tunes and all of the artists in the order in which they're heard and all sorts of other goodies. So we hope you'll make a point of checking it out. And we should remind you that Kramer is spelled with a C. So it's www.kramer-ts.com/blues. It is Blues Before Sunrise. God, we listened to all that Hep Harmony from the Delta Rhythm Boys, but we're not through yet. We've got the Charioteers here with a side. Actually, this tune was a big hit for the Cats and the Fiddle. The Charioteers give it a go. This is from May of 1947, and their version of I Miss You So.

Well, there's a surprise. Actually, I had a that's a thing called Boogie Woogie Jump, and it features Pete Johnson teamed with Albert Ammons, and the date is May of 1941. Now, we've played that before. James Hoskins was there on the drums. But I had a solo recording by Pete Johnson with the same name called the Boogie Woogie Jump, and that was on record. This is on CD, and I thought it was the same recording, but obviously it wasn't. Well, you can't go wrong when you get Pete Johnson and Albert Ammons teamed up. Boogie Woogie Jump. Before that, we had Hep Harmony from The Charioteers and I Miss You So, featuring Billy Williams on all the high note work there from May of 1947. You're tuned to Blues Before Sunrise, and this is the Blues Heritage Showcase. We spend our time here sorting through all the old recordings. There must be literally hundreds of blues programs on the radio around the country, but there's really only one Blues Before Sunrise. The focus of our show is on the first 50 years of recorded blues, and from time to time we even go back further, like this one. By famed black comedian Burt Williams, this is a recording for the Columbia label from February of 1914. It's Burt Williams, and you can't get away from it.

When the silvery moon is rising, Mr. Rag goes burglarizing. Come to peeping, slyly creeping in the room where you are sleeping. In the day when you get busy, he's around, it makes you dizzy. When he finds you, he reminds you, no use hiding away. Syncopation rules the nation, you can't get away from it. It causes asymptomatic

0: swim around with drag emotions. Biscuit bakers, even Quakers, are among the shoulder shakers. Soldier boys and men of letters, chorus gals and sunrise jetters, aviators, even waiters, no one ever escapes. Syncopation rules this nation, you can't get away from it. Stop. It causes a sensation, you can't get away from it. Nah. Lawyers and physicians, even men of high position, great big politicians, all pal around with the right musicians. They buy it, don't deny it, you can't get away from it. Stop. On Sunday, same as Monday, you can't get away from it. Stop. Even poor country preachers have engaged their tango teachers. Get away from it. Get away from it. You can't get away from it at all.
1: We thank you. There's Bert Williams from February of 1914 on the Columbia label. And you can't get away from it. And how many other programs are playing things by Bert Williams? Hey, as long as we're back with the old records, time to pick up a set of classic blues singers. We're going to start it out with Martha Copeland.

Oh, there's our classic blues singers on this hour of the program. We had Martha Copeland, and she had the unfortunate nickname of Everybody's Mammy. Martha Copeland from August of 1927, and Nobody Rocks Me Like My Baby Do. Porter Granger on piano and Buddy Christian on the banjo. Then we had Clara Burstyn, who was the vocalist. She was accompanied by Francis Wallace on piano from August of 1930, and CP Woman. Does anybody know what CP stands for in CP Woman? If you do, give us a call at 708-771-2135. Once again, we're trying to find out what the initials and the title of that tune stand for. CP Woman, what does CP stand for? The number is 708-771-2135. We also listened to Catherine McDavid out of St. Louis, and a Sweet Woman Blues from November 1925. She was accompanied by Miles Davis on piano. Hey, we've got time for this to wrap up the hour. Let's listen to Earl Bostick. This is from an album called Songs of the Fabulous 50s, recorded in February of 1963. Earl Bostick and his own special treatment of Love Letters in the Sand.

0: Yeah, bump and grind all the way home. It's Earl Bostick from February of 1963 and Love Letters in the Sand.
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0: It's Blues Before Sunrise. It's the Blues Heritage Showcase. I'm Steve Cushing. We'd like to say hi to the folks listening on WFSU in Tallahassee, Florida. Thanks for tuning to the program. Hope you listen on a regular basis, and we hope you'll tell your friends about the program. And we will wrap up this hour with another side by Earl Bostick. Just a taste of this one. This is his version of The High and the Mighty.

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1: From the concert halls to the juke joints, from churches to festivals in the fields, welcome to another episode of Beale Street Caravan, celebrating the sounds of Memphis and the Mississippi Delta for 30 years. 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Hi, I'm Jared J.B. Boyd, and this week we have highlights from the 2024 and 2025 Concert to Protect Our Aquifer, live here in Memphis, Tennessee. It's coming up on Beale Street Caravan. Hey, T.O.
2: Hey, J.B. You know, after 30 years of producing Beale Street Caravan, we've learned that every great Memphis story begins with a sense of place.
1: No doubt about it. People travel here from around the world for the blues, soul, rock and roll, barbecue, and the energy that makes Memphis unlike anywhere else on the planet.
2: Yep, but beneath every club, every neighborhood, every recording studio, and every stage sits something most people never think about.
1: You're right, T.O. That's the Memphis Sand Aquifer. It's out of sight, but it's been providing exceptionally clean drinking water to Memphis for generations now.
2: Right. It's one of those things that many of us simply grow up taking for granted. But over the last several years, more and more people have become interested in learning about it as Memphis continues to grow and evolve.
1: Yeah, that's one of the reasons why the annual Concert to Protect Our Aquifer has become such a special and meaningful event. It brings together music lovers, community leaders, volunteers, and nationally recognized artists for an impactful evening that's altogether uniquely Memphis.
2: True that. Since 2019, Beale Street Caravan has been there to help capture those performances. This episode brings together some of our favorite moments from the last two concerts, featuring artists from across the musical spectrum who donated their time and talent for a memorable evening in Midtown Memphis at First Congregational Church.
1: Whether your favorite music is the blues, Americana, folk, roots, or classic Memphis soul, there's something for everyone in today's show. So let's head on over to First Congo Church and listen in. Here's our first performance from the Concert to Protect Our Aquifer, live on Beale Street Caravan.
3: Such an illustrious lineup of artists we get to share the space with. This is beautiful. And a huge thank you to each and every one of y'all who came out and supported this incredible cause.

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1: Bobby Rush.
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0: It's a reminder that no matter where these artists come from, Memphis remains a place where music creates community. 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
1: Hey, everybody. I'm Shamika Copeland. I've been here before. I'm a repeat offender, okay? So I've been here. I'm gonna do this song. It's called Tough Mother. Is that all right? 126 and St. Nick.

0: Thank you. You guys don't have to be afraid of me. I'm not that tough, really.
1: Tough mother.

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0: Hi, this is Thomas Cribbins from Bill Street Caravan. 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

In an effort to change things up just a little bit. I know. Moving it from the second song to the first song's not that big of a deal, but keeping things fresh. That's our first new edition for this hour's edition of The Mainstream. Released August 21st, that's Longtime Lever from Hey Nothing and Be Porges. Top of the hour, I'm Brett Mabee. As always, I'm broadcasting from the beautiful Ohio, the Seneca Nation's Allegheny Territory. And before our time is up, we'll be enjoying some blues, courtesy of Joanne Shaw Taylor and Joe Bonamassa. We'll also be hearing from one of the NPR Tiny Desk standouts, the Philharmonic, a concert that I think still reigns up there among the highest viewed on the series. We'll also be enjoying a new one from Balin, Arlo Parks and Yaya Bay in this block, and this one comes to us from Brazilian vocalist and singer-songwriter Tammy. He releases music through his own Tommy app. I'm always down for the innovative ways that musicians are using the technology available right now, so go give him some love. In the meantime, though, it's no mudo. On the mainstream, also to know and dodge eight height quasa denet gaido and then gawanisa date. Sing along and have some fun today on the mainstream.

one of the recent additions that we got into the rotation, that time courtesy of Arlo Parks and John Glacier. That's Floette, bringing that block to an end. We also heard Yaya Baze Blue, a standout track from her latest and game-changing album, Fidelity. And again, as we headed on down to Brazil with singer-songwriter Tommy, that was No Mudo, also a recent addition that kicked off the set. And again, if you're just now tuning in, we did switch things up just a little bit, and our first new song for the rotation was the Hey Nothing Be Porges, Longtime Lever. If you're enjoying these songs, I want to hear all about it, so feel free to reach out to me at brett@mainstreamradio.net. It's great to see submissions continuing to build up, and I do just ask that you're a little bit more patient these days. If you're a longtime listener of the show, you know I had a quicker turnaround, but as the show grows, so do the submissions for consideration as well. So again, be patient. Also, don't forget that sometimes just a friendly follow-up doesn't hurt as well. There are a lot of emails in the inbox these days, and I try to keep everything sorted, but we're a pretty small operation, so do keep that in mind as well. I look forward to hearing from you again. That's brett@mainstreamradio.net, or you can go check out the full website, again, at mainstreamradio.net for this, the digital archive, information about some of the other collaborations happening with the production company, and a whole lot more. The Philharmonic and Julian Taylor are going to help to wind down this first 30 minutes. Later on, Northern Cree and The Hallucination are going to tag team us and probably drop us in a suplex or an atomic drop. We'll also be hearing a new one courtesy of Balin that'll give off some Midwest vibes as well. Helping to kick off this set is one from the now Nashville-based Alana Royale. Known for their bold, brassy arrangements and the vintage-inspired aesthetics, and a live show that'll make you feel like you're part of a gospel revival, albeit with a rock band, Turn It Up with Trouble Is, the title track of their 2023 release, today on the Mainstream.

All right, as we have a quick break in the music, allow me this opportunity to welcome the new friends of the show who are perhaps dialing in for the very first time today. I hope you like what you're hearing. I take my job very seriously, albeit in a fun way. 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It is a great way to stay up to date with not just this, but my other nationally syndicated program, Gyno, which, of course, is a long-standing Indigenous Spotlight show. You can also find more information about Indigenous and music, national Native news, Our Living Lands, and a whole lot more. There are some new offerings from the network as well, so be sure to check things out. Pick up the free app that'll get you enjoying this all on your smartphone, tablet, or, I can verify at this point, even Apple CarPlay. Before the hour is through, we'll hear These Sacred Souls and the Revivalists, a couple of bands that throw it back in a fun and authentic kind of way. Later on, we'll head up to Labrador with the Silver Wolf Band. I also still got to get some Jordan Rakai on. But as we get back into this block, this one comes from an Indigenous singer-songwriter raised in Kleptu, a small Kitisu community in the Great Bear Rainforest of British Columbia. She put out her debut album, Hallelujah, back in 2022. That release was named Stingray's Top Indigenous Album of 2023. It put her on the national radar. She continues to do well on sites like Indigenous Music Countdown. So without further ado, here's her signature blend of pop, soul, and R&B. It's Haley Wallace teaming up with Kiva Ma with Deadly on the mainstream.

The Revivalists, from their Men Amongst Mountains, specifically this one from the 10th Anniversary Deluxe Edition. That was Piece of Me, Cigar Box, helping me to wind down my time with you. And also keeping it with the old school vibes, it was These Sacred Souls with We Don't Have to Be Alone. Before that, and on a slightly different groove, that was The Hallucination and Northern Cree's Atomic Drop from the Path of the Heel EP. And kicking off the set was Haley Wallace and Kiva Maz, Deadly, a great recent addition into the rotation. You know I'm always heartbroken when we have to part ways, right? You go your way, I go mine, but the great thing that we have in common is a shared love for incredible music. So on that note, you're always welcome to join me again, and hopefully sooner than later, I do broadcast every day of the week for 3 hours out of the day. So check your local listings for the next time you can dial in with me on the AM/FM. And show some love to your local station as well. If you do like the digital experience and the convenience of such, you're welcome to check that out to stay up to date with not only this, but all your community announcements, community news, and the personalities you've come to know and love. So again, I look forward to you joining me sooner than later. Tell your friends and family that we like to have a lot of fun reimagining just one of the possible ways the mainstream music scene can be reimagined. We're flipping that on its head. We're reclaiming it from being a bad word. So before the hour is up, we'll also be hearing from Bastille, Possessed by Paul James with a nice stompy blues, and more immediately is the Labrador-based Silver Wolf Band, but not before Kansas Tornado, a 2026 single from Balin. It is a sneak peek of their newest album, Swim. So be on the lookout for that September 25th album. Without further ado, for your consideration and approval, let me know what you think about this track. Be good to yourself and join me again here soon on the Mainstream.

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Now, if you know me, you know I love jazz. And just like my good friend Chantel Ducart, I find it somewhat of a personal mission to help introduce jazz to the masses in small bite-sized form. On their own, Terrence Martin, Robert Glasper, Kamasi Washington, and Ninth Wonder are all heavy hitters. And together, they're the neo-jazz hip-hop supergroup Dinner Party. Featuring Felix, that's their mutual respect from what you bringin', kicking off this hour today on the mainstream. Now is Kanaka Guego, Gaut Namondi, Edwasa Wen, Ongwenyo, and Gicho Cheto, Aga Jengwa, Gaut Nigoyo, Tio Wenza Guego, Nanga Wenisa Date, Hata Wenisa Geiko, Heodok. Before we get started, I also just want to say I'm thankful you're well, and I hope there are good minds everywhere, every day, every night, and all the time between. If you're tuning into the mainstream for the first time, pull up a chair. I think you're going to fall in love with some of the eclectic music that is being put out these days. Now, quite often, I hear people opine about the days of the past when music was good, and I'm here to set the record straight that it is fantastic that we have a whole tradition of music dating back almost 100 years now in the United States, and the good news is, though, those days aren't gone. We just sometimes have to sort through some of the digital fluff, and I take a lot of pride in being able to do that with you every day of the week. So before we do have to unfortunately part ways, a new one to get into the library from indigenous singer-songwriter, the upcoming Natasha Fisher. Also, Cherokee singer-songwriter David Adrian Nunes Brennis, a.k.a. the Tewa, which is Cherokee for Flying Squirrel. We'll also be hearing from Twin Flynn and Claire Wright in this block. But our first new edition of the hour comes to us from Fontaines, D.C. This track was released August 22nd. It's a part of their newest release, Romance. Marion's been described as a character study, a woman who haunts memory, desire, in the dark corners of romantic imagination. It's in the same league with tracks from Nick Cave, Interpol, and early The National, but let me know what you think about it. I'll be back with details in just a few. In the meantime, Asaronon Da Jates with Marion today on the mainstream.

featuring Van FD and Victor Alexander. That's the Tewas, Make You Mine, from the Under the Moonlight album, today on the Mainstream. It's been pretty cool to see the Tewa teaming up with Manta Wayuhi quite a bit these days. And so I'm keeping my fingers crossed for some pretty heavy-hitting collaborations between those two as well. In that set, we also heard Ineffable Records label mates Twin Finn and Claire Wright with their single Tuesday. And for the very first time in the rotation, it was Fontaine's DC and their latest single, Marion. I'm Brett Mabee, and of course, unless you're here for the first time, you might already know that, but perhaps you didn't know. Well, you probably know this too, actually. I'm always looking for great new music, so if you're a professional singer-songwriter, don't forget to get your tunes in for consideration. Just in the last week alone, I got submissions from Minnesota, also Manitoba, North Carolina, Germany, the Netherlands. It's pretty great to actually experience all the new music that's reaching my radar. So I don't want you to feel left out. That's why I have this open and standing invitation to get your tracks into me ASAP. Digitally is the easiest way. You can send them preferably in high-quality MP3, that's the 320 MPS, to brett@mainstreamradio.net. If you do prefer to send physical media, you can do that by sending them to Brett Mabee, Turtle Island Tunes, Full Moon Radio, yada, yada, yada. The P.O. Box information can be found on the full website, once again, at mainstreamradio.net. Either way, I just look forward to hearing from you. We'll be hearing from Dinah Jane and Stan Walker before this block is up. Later on, Benny Sings, Jamie Wyatt, Brooke Combe, and a new one from Natasha Fisher. Helping us to get back into this block, a Broadway singer who made his debut at the age of 17 in Rent. You might also recognize Leslie Odom as playing Aaron Burr in the long-standing and award-winning Hamilton production. And you might also recognize him as playing Sam Cooke in One Night in Miami, a movie that I still have to watch, especially seeing that I'm a fan of Sam Cooke's smooth voice, and the movie itself ended up earning Leslie Odom 2 Oscar nominations for Best Supporting Actor and Best Original Song. Turn it up and sing along with his collaboration with Tatiana Marie Clark and Show Me, found on When a Crooner Dies, today on the Mainstream.

At the halfway point of this hour, a shout out to friends who were tuned in to 90.1 FM on KSRQ in and around Thief River Falls, Minnesota. Should you, for whatever unfortunate reason, have to step away from your favorite AM/FM station, always remember to get caught back up digitally at mainstreamradio.net. The show archive is there in its entirety, well, for the last few weeks anyway. And in addition, there's new information. You can always find what new songs are hitting the airwaves every single day of the mainstream, new episodes. And there are ways to stay in touch, collaborate, shoot some ideas around, tell me about your day, you know, that sort of thing. There's a chat feature as well, which is super useful for just that. So look for the purple box chat feature on the bottom right of the homepage. Stay in touch, and I look forward to hearing from you soon. I'll join you again after a track from Sylvie Crouch. We'll also be hearing from Jamie Wyatt in this block, and a song that we recently got into the rotation is going to help us to kick off this set. Brooke Combe is fastly becoming one of the UK's rising Northern Soul artists, and in 2026 alone, she's entered a new major era. Two new singles, a new sophomore album, major festival runs, and support slots across the UK, Europe, and North America. Turn it up with her, Love Was Made of Stone, her August 6th release, recorded with James Skelly of The Coral in Liverpool. Enjoy this track on the mainstream.

Not to be confused with the Disney box office smash hit starring Bette Midler and Sarah Jessica Parker, that's Sylvie Kreutz's take on Hocus Pocus today on the mainstream, found on her 2024 comic trip. We also heard Benny Sings' Castle, Jamie Wyatt's Feel Good, and it was Brooke Combs and Love Was Made of Stone, getting us into the block and half. Thank you for joining me. You're always welcome back. Of course, by now you probably know that. I'm going to miss you dearly. Perhaps you didn't know that. So as always, check your local listings for the next time you can dial into the mainstream. And if you just can't wait, you can always head on over to mainstreamradio.net or nv1.org, where you can find more information about this, my other national offering, Gyno, and all of the great shows being produced by talented radio producers all across Turtle Island. So again, that's all that's happening at nv1.org. Katrina Ford is coming up, as is one from Bill Miller. But right now, we're heading up to Canada with Indigenous singer-songwriter Natasha Fisher. Released July 31st, she's out with her newest single, Ice and Bordeaux Wine, a great track that I leave you with for your consideration and approval today on the mainstream.

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While Korean Salish singer Tia Wood has had a trying 2026, gotta point out some of the highlights as well. She had a stellar performance at the National Museum of the American Indian in New York as part of the Native Sounds Downtown series back in July. That's her latest single, Stimulated, getting us into this hour right here on the mainstream. Now, Escano, I'm Brett Mabee, and as always, I'm coming to you from the Seneca Nation's Allegheny Territory. That might change one of these days as I look forward to traveling more as the kiddos grow up and get out of the house. I look forward to spending a lot more time on Maui, so don't be surprised if at some point in the future you start hearing me say, this is Brett Mabee coming to you from beautiful Kihei or Lahaina or something like that. Regardless, it's good to have you here. And if you absolutely can, you're welcome to stick around with me for the entire hour. I have a stacked playlist as I look ahead. Tracks from Thundercat and Lil Yachty. We'll also hear from Tedeschi Trucks Band. The 60s psychedelic classic rockers Strawberry Alarm Clock, who are out with their first new album in, geez, almost like 50 years with the original lineup. In addition, I got some Father John Misty in this first block. We'll head up to Quebec with Twisted Teens, but not before the talented Inuit singer-songwriter Elisapi. The good news is, if you're a fan of the Netflix show North of North, which has been gaining huge traction, particularly across Turtle Island, you're welcome to check out Season 2, as it was announced on August 24th that she's going to guest star in Season 2 and debut a new original track for the show as well. The new season did just launch on CBC, and it will be out later globally on Netflix this fall. So again, be on the lookout for that. In the meantime, turn it up with this classic cover found on her Inuktitut release on the mainstream.

Father John Misty's The Payoff here on the mainstream. We also heard Twisted Teens' Hand Me a Cigarette from their Florida Water Blues. And it was Alyssa P's Commensurate from her Inuktitut album, getting us into the block. If you're just now getting here, I'm Brett Mabee, and you're always welcome to get caught back up a few different ways, including by heading on over to mainstreamradio.net. And if you prefer to give me a call and get song recommendations in and things like that, well, you're always welcome to dial 1-888-362-9970. Press 1 for the mainstream, 2 for Gyno, and 3 for the Full Moon Radio itself. As always, I look forward to hearing from you soon. And stick around for details, because I'm always looking for great new music to introduce into the rotation. But you know me, I absolutely feel like a kid at Christmas when new music finds me. Before the hour is up, Tricky, also tracks from the Radleys, the talented up-and-coming Cree singer-songwriter Raven Reed, just to name a few. And before this block is through, Jayla, but not before, Dana and Alden, the brother duo consisting of saxophonist and organic farm inspector Dana and the Berkeley train drummer Alden, who also has a comedic TikTok persona as well. So that actually coincidentally helped launch their viral fame. But there's certainly heavy hitters. It's Childhood Crush featuring Senya Khan today on the mainstream. Enjoy.

Like a warm slip in the wind, 'cause you know how the universe is.

At the halfway point of this hour's broadcast, allow me this quick opportunity to say thank you. Wherever you're tuned in from, however you're tuned in, whether it's digitally or on the AM/FM frequencies, on sites like nv1.org, mainstreamradio.net, or Live365, or on the 100-plus AM/FM signals carrying this show across the airwaves throughout North America and beyond. It's good to have you here. I cherish this time together, and I look forward to doing this with you for many, many, many more years to come. As always, feel free to reach out to me. Tell me of your experiences with the show. They truly mean a lot, especially in a day and age when public radio is under constant threat. So again, you can email me at brett@mainstreamradio.net. That's brett@mainstreamradio.net. And as I was mentioning earlier in this hour's broadcast, I'm always looking for great new tunes. And you're welcome to submit music for consideration, again, through that email. But I also don't want to alienate anybody. You might just be a music lover. Perhaps you're not a singer-songwriter. But in your local region, I'll bet you know the bands that are rising above the rest, if that's the best way to say it. The bands that are putting in the work, that really have that following, have tightened their sound and put the work in. Feel free to give me a lead on them as well. Because, you know, nothing brings people together better than incredible music. And there's a ton of it these days. But sometimes it is hard to sort through. That's why I'm here, or at least that's why I hope you're here as well, and I thank you for trusting me with this musical creation, and I thank you for trusting me with this musical curation every day of the week as well. Before the hour is up, Bird Talker, also one from Tricky, but right now it's the amazing Tedeschi Trucks Band from their seminal 2022 I Am the Moon. It's Playing With My Emotions for our listening pleasure together today on the Mainstream.

Now I'm swimming, I'm moving through water, I'm singing. I sing for my daughter, I grew like a lamb to the slaughter, and I walk through. Now I'm swimming, I'm moving through water, I'm singing. I sing for my daughter, I grew like a lamb to the slaughter, and I walk through.

Tricky, featuring Marta. From the Different When It's Silent album, it's Out of Place, bringing that block to an end on your new favorite show. We also heard Bird Talker's Season of Charade, and it was Tedeschi Trucks Band's Playing With My Emotions that got us into the set. As always, I cherish this time and I look forward to the next opportunity we have to enjoy music together. 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In the final block of the hour, one from the Rallies, but not before Strawberry Alarm Clock's take on the George Harrison penned Within You, Without You. Now, as I was mentioning earlier, what makes this album really fun is that it's the first new album from Strawberry Alarm Clock since 1969. A big shout out to my friends at Big Stir Records for getting this on my radar. Without further ado, turn it up and sing along with these psychedelic grooves found on Where's One, today on the Mainstream.

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In an effort to change things up just a little bit, I know, moving it from the second song to the first songs, not that big of a deal, but keeping things fresh. That's our first new addition for this hour's edition of The Mainstream. Released August 21st, that's Longtime Lever from Hey Nothing and Be Porges. Top of the hour, I'm Brett Mabee. As always, I'm broadcasting from the beautiful Ohio, the Seneca Nation's Allegheny Territory. And before our time is up, we'll be enjoying some blues, courtesy of Joanne Shaw Taylor and Joe Bonamassa. We'll also be hearing from one of the NPR Tiny Desk standouts, the Philharmonic, a concert that I think still reigns up there among the highest viewed on the series. We'll also be enjoying a new one from Balin, Arlo Parks and Yaya Bay in this block, and this one comes to us from Brazilian vocalist and singer-songwriter Tammy. He releases music through his own Tommy app. I'm always down for the innovative ways that musicians are using the technology available right now, so go give him some love. In the meantime, though, it's no mudo. On the mainstream, also known da jeits height quasa denet gaido, nangamonisa date. Sing along and have some fun today on the mainstream.

one of the recent additions that we got into the rotation, that time courtesy of Arlo Parks and John Glacier. That's Floette, bringing that block to an end. We also heard Yaya Baze Blue, a standout track from her latest and game-changing album, Fidelity. And again, as we headed on down to Brazil with singer-songwriter Tommy, that was No Mudo, also a recent addition that kicked off the set. And again, if you're just now tuning in, we did switch things up just a little bit, and our first new song for the rotation was the Hey Nothing Be Porges, longtime lever. If you're enjoying these songs, I want to hear all about it, so feel free to reach out to me at brett@mainstreamradio.net. It's great to see submissions continuing to build up, and I do just ask that you're a little bit more patient these days. If you're a longtime listener of the show, you know I had a quicker turnaround, but as the show grows, so do the submissions for consideration as well. So again, be patient. Also, don't forget that sometimes just a friendly follow-up doesn't hurt as well. There are a lot of emails in the inbox these days, and I try to keep everything sorted, but we're a pretty small operation, so do keep that in mind as well. I look forward to hearing from you again. That's brett@mainstreamradio.net, or you can go check out the full website, again, at mainstreamradio.net for this, the digital archive, information about some of the other collaborations happening with the production company, and a whole lot more. The Philharmonic and Julian Taylor are going to help to wind down this first 30 minutes. Later on, Northern Cree and The Hallucination are going to tag team us and probably drop us in a suplex or an atomic drop. We'll also be hearing a new one courtesy of Balin that'll give off some Midwest vibes as well. Helping to kick off this set is one from the now Nashville-based Alana Royale. Known for their bold, brassy arrangements and the vintage-inspired aesthetics, and a live show that'll make you feel like you're part of a gospel revival, albeit with a rock band, Turn It Up with Trouble Is, the title track of their 2023 release, today on the mainstream.

Have you ever thought, what is the meaning?

All right, as we have a quick break in the music, allow me this opportunity to welcome the new friends of the show who are perhaps dialing in for the very first time today. I hope you like what you're hearing. I take my job very seriously, albeit in a fun way. 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It is a great way to stay up to date with not just this, but my other nationally syndicated program, Gyno, which, of course, is a long-standing Indigenous Spotlight show. You can also find more information about Indigenous and music, national Native news, Our Living Lands, and a whole lot more. There are some new offerings from the network as well, so be sure to check things out. Pick up the free app that'll get you enjoying this all on your smartphone, tablet, or, I can verify at this point, even Apple CarPlay. Before the hour is through, we'll hear These Sacred Souls and the Revivalists, a couple of bands that throw it back in a fun and authentic kind of way. Later on, we'll head up to Labrador with the Silver Wolf Band. I also still got to get some Jordan Rakai on. But as we get back into this block, this one comes from an Indigenous singer-songwriter raised in Kleptu, a small Kitisou community in the Great Bear Rainforest of British Columbia. She put out her debut album, Hallelu, back in 2022. That release was named Stingray's Top Indigenous Album of 2023. It put her on the national radar. She continues to do well on sites like Indigenous Music Countdown. So without further ado, here's her signature blend of pop, soul, and R&B. It's Haley Wallace teaming up with Kiva Ma with Deadly on the mainstream.

The Revivalists, from their Men Amongst Mountains, specifically this one from the 10th Anniversary Deluxe Edition. That was Piece of Me, Cigar Box, helping me to wind down my time with you. And also keeping it with the old school vibes, it was The Sacred Souls with We Don't Have to Be Alone. Before that, and on a slightly different groove, that was The Hallucination and Northern Cree's Atomic Drop from the Path of the Heel EP. And kicking off the set was Haley Wallace and Kiva Maz, Deadly, a great recent addition into the rotation. You know I'm always heartbroken when we have to part ways, right? You go your way, I go mine, but the great thing that we have in common is a shared love for incredible music. So on that note, you're always welcome to join me again, and hopefully sooner than later, I do broadcast every day of the week for 3 hours out of the day. So check your local listings for the next time you can dial in with me on the AM/FM. And show some love to your local station as well. 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

album Swim. So be on the lookout for that September 25th album. 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

Now, if you know me, you know I love jazz. And just like my good friend Chantel Ducart, I find it somewhat of a personal mission to help introduce jazz to the masses in small bite-sized form. On their own, Terrence Martin, Robert Glasper, Kamasi Washington, and Ninth Wonder are all heavy hitters. And together, they're the neo-jazz hip-hop supergroup Dinner Party. Featuring Felix, that's their mutual respect from What You Bringin', kicking off this hour today on the mainstream. Nyawa skanaka guego, gaut na wondi edwasa wen, ongwenyo angicho cheto, aga jengwa gaut nigoyo, tiyo wenza guego, nanga wenisa date, hata wenisa geiko, heodok. Before we get started, I also just want to say I'm thankful you're well, and I hope there are good minds everywhere, every day, every night, and all the time between. If you're tuning into the mainstream for the first time, pull up a chair. I think you're going to fall in love with some of the eclectic music that is being put out these days. Now, quite often, I hear people opine about the days of the past when music was good, and I'm here to set the record straight that it is fantastic that we have a whole tradition of music and dating back almost 100 years now in the United States, and the good news is, though, those days aren't gone. We just sometimes have to sort through some of the digital fluff, and I take a lot of pride in being able to do that with you every day of the week. So before we do have to unfortunately part ways, a new one to get into the library from indigenous singer-songwriter, the upcoming Natasha Fisher. Also, Cherokee singer-songwriter David Adrian Nunes Brennis, a.k.a. the Tewa, which is Cherokee for Flying Squirrel. We'll also be hearing from Twin Flynn and Claire Wright in this block. But our first new edition of the hour comes to us from Fontaines, D.C. This track was released August 22nd. It's a part of their newest release, Romance. Marion's been described as a character study, a woman who haunts memory, desire, and the dark corners of romantic imagination. It's in the same league with tracks from Nick Cave, Interpol, and early The National, but let me know what you think about it. I'll be back with details in just a few. In the meantime, Osaronon Da Jates with Marion today on the mainstream.

featuring Van FD and Victor Alexander. That's the Tewas, Make You Mine, from the Under the Moonlight album, today on the Mainstream. It's been pretty cool to see the Tewa teaming up with Mata Wayuhi quite a bit these days. And so I'm keeping my fingers crossed for some pretty heavy-hitting collaborations between those two as well. In that set, we also heard Ineffable Records label mates Twin Finn and Claire Wright with their single Tuesday. And for the very first time in the rotation, it was Fontaine's DC and their latest single, Marion. I'm Brett Mabee, and of course, unless you're here for the first time, you might already know that, but perhaps you didn't know. Well, you probably know this too, actually. I'm always looking for great new music, so if you're a professional singer-songwriter, don't forget to get your tunes in for consideration. Just in the last week alone, I got submissions from Minnesota, also Manitoba, North Carolina, Germany, the Netherlands. It's pretty great to actually experience all the new music that's reaching my radar. So I don't want you to feel left out. That's why I have this open and standing invitation to get your tracks into me ASAP. Digitally is the easiest way. You can send them preferably in high-quality MP3. That's the 320 MPS to Brett@mainstreamradio.net. If you do prefer to send physical media, you can do that by sending them to Brett Mabee, Turtle Island Tunes, Full Moon Radio, yada, yada, yada. The P.O. Box information can be found on the full website, once again, at mainstreamradio.net. Either way, I just look forward to hearing from you. We'll be hearing from Dinah Jane and Stan Walker before this block is up. Later on, Benny Sings, Jamie Wyatt, Brooke Combe, and a new one from Natasha Fisher. Helping us to get back into this block, a Broadway singer who made his debut at the age of 17 in Rent. You might also recognize Leslie Odom as playing Aaron Burr in the long-standing and award-winning Hamilton production. And you might also recognize him as playing Sam Cooke in One Night in Miami, a movie that I still have to watch, especially seeing that I'm a fan of Sam Cooke's smooth voice, and the movie itself ended up earning Leslie Odom 2 Oscar nominations for Best Supporting Actor and Best Original Song. Turn it up and sing along with his collaboration with Tatiana Marie Clark and Show Me, found on When a Crooner Dies, today on the Mainstream.

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The show archive is there in its entirety, well, for the last few weeks anyway. And in addition, there's new information. You can always find what new songs are hitting the airwaves every single day of the mainstream, new episodes. And there are ways to stay in touch, collaborate, shoot some ideas around, tell me about your day, you know, that sort of thing. There's a chat feature as well, which is super useful for just that. So look for the purple box chat feature on the bottom right of the homepage. Stay in touch, and I look forward to hearing from you soon. I'll join you again after a track from Sylvie Crouch. We'll also be hearing from Jamie Wyatt in this block, and a song that we recently got into the rotation is going to help us to kick off this set. Brooke Combe is fastly becoming one of the UK's rising Northern Soul artists, and in 2026 alone, she's entered a new major era. Two new singles, a new sophomore album, major festival runs, and support slots across the UK, Europe, and North America. Turn it up with her, Love Was Made of Stone, her August 6th release, recorded with James Skelly of The Coral in Liverpool. Enjoy this track on the mainstream.

Not to be confused with the Disney box office smash hit starring Bette Midler and Sarah Jessica Parker, that's Sylvie Kreutz's take on Hocus Pocus today on the mainstream, found on her 2024 comic trip. We also heard Benny Sings'

We're heading up to Canada with Indigenous singer-songwriter Natasha Fisher. Released July 31st, she's out with her newest single, Ice and Bordeaux Wine, a great track that I leave you with for your consideration and approval today on the mainstream.

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Welcome to Swing Session, a recollection of the music and the music makers of the 1930s and 40s. I'm Bill Burkhart, and on our revolving stage, the Eyes have it. No, there hasn't been a legislative vote of some kind. The Eyes Have It refers to the title of popular tunes beginning with the letter I. Between 1900 and 1950, over 300,000 tunes, swing, jazz, ballads, etc., were issued a copyright. And of all of the tunes ever published, I've observed that 2 to 3 times as many begin with the letter I as with any other letter in the alphabet. So, we have this treasure trove of music, and so every performance on this swing session begins with the letter I.

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We'll settle down near Dallas in a little plastic palace. Oh, it's not as crazy as you think.

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1: A church full of folks and those last-minute jokes.

Well, I think you've got the idea. Tunes that begin with the letter I from the swing era. First we heard In a Little Spanish Town by Jimmy Dorsey. Then I'll Buy That Dream, sung by Helen Forrest and Dick Hames, two of the most popular singers of the big band era. Number two, that tune in 1945. Then the Duke Ellington, Harry James composition, I'm Beginning to See the Light, with vocal by Joya Sherrill. That was a top 10 tune in 1938. Even Mr. Dorsey has a contribution to the tunes that begin with the letter I. Here's Indian Summer.

Indian Summer, Tommy Dorsey and the orchestra, Jack Leonard with the vocal, number one tune in 1940. And if you just tuned in, we're listening to swing-era tunes beginning with the letter I, the most commonly used letter in song titles. Strange thing happened in 1942. Frank Sinatra went out on his own. He left the Dorsey Band. And at that time, soon after he did that, there was a musician's strike. It seemed that the head of the union, the musicians' union, felt that the band members weren't getting enough, weren't getting anything for the records they were selling. And even though that was a great sampling device, got people to hear a lot of the different bands, they went on strike for 2 years, from 42 to 44, right in the middle of World War II. And so no recordings could be made using instrumental music. They could be on the radio and that sort of thing, but they couldn't make records. So Sinatra's out there trying to do his single act and record some tunes. And the result was that the vocalists had to rely on vocal group backup. If you listen to the singers of the period, you'll hear a lot of vocal group backup and no band. For that reason, there was a musician strike for 2 years. Well, Sinatra recorded this tune. It was number four in 1944 with the Bobby Tucker Singers, and it's called I Couldn't Sleep a Wink Last Night.

Frank Sinatra, I Couldn't Sleep a Wink Last Night. Here's one written by Fred Allert, the man who wrote Walkin' My Baby Back Home, Mean to Me, and many others. This tune was number one in 1944. It's performed here by the Harry James Band and Dick Hames with an encore, I'll Get By.

I'll Get By, Harry James and the Band, with Dick Hames on the vocal. From a 1941 recording, the Benny Goodman Sextet plays If I Had You.

I'll Be Around, the Glenn Miller Orchestra, with Johnny Desmond and the Crew Chiefs doing the vocal. Singer Helen Forrest made her contribution to the Eyes Library. Here are two recorded hits with Helen doing the vocal, backed by trumpeter Harry James and his orchestra. I Don't Want to Walk Without You, followed by I've Heard That Song Before.

Charlie Barnett's orchestra opened the set with I Hear a Rhapsody, followed by pianist Frankie Carl and his orchestra performing I'd Be Lost Without You. Clarinetist Benny Goodman and his orchestra serenades us with It's Only a Paper Moon.

Alvino Ray's big band featured the King Sisters vocal group. Here's a performance by a young King Sisters group with an up-tempo arrangement of what is usually a slow romantic ballad. I Surrender, Dear.

The Tommy Dorsey Orchestra with It's the Lovely, followed by I Get a Kick Out of You. Pianist Count Bill Basie's band offers this contribution to our survey of songs, beginning with the 9th letter of the alphabet. I Didn't Know What Time It Was.

and I have been rummaging into a well-populated corner of the swing era. We heard 17 tunes with titles beginning with the letter I. And the good news is, there are many more to listen to. I'm Bill Burkhart for Swing Sessions.

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Good morning. It is Thursday, September 24th, and you're tuning in to Daybreak on WTIP North Shore Community Radio. I'm Josh Henke, and it is a gorgeous morning out there. I was walking into the studio. We had the sun rising. I could see those shades of purple and orange kind of breaking through the little bit of clouds that were sitting out there. And, you know, let's just hope that it keeps up for the rest of the day. We're currently sitting at 45 in the Bay of Grand Marais. High today is going to be 56. The east wind of 5 miles per hour becoming southeast in the morning. There is a 20% chance of showers before midnight. Patchy fog between 1 a.m. and 3 a.m. Otherwise cloudy with a low around 51. And the east wind hanging around of 5 miles per hour. And I think we should see that weather hold largely through the weekend. I'm seeing topping out at 60s in town, so 60 Friday and Saturday, but partly sunny, mostly sunny, you know, through the first couple days of the week. Looks like we might see some clouds on Sunday. Slight chance of precipitation and a little bit of patchy fog in the evenings this weekend, but overall looking pretty good. And even peeking into Monday, looks like we're just going to kind of hang around here in these upper 50s, lower 60s. Out at the airport, it is a chilly morning today, starting off at 37 degrees. And today we're looking at some patchy fog to start things off, and then a slight chance of showers after 5 p.m. That patchy fog is going to largely hang around about until 8 a.m., otherwise mostly cloudy with a high near 58. And a 30% chance of showers tonight, mainly before 9 p.m., patchy fog between 1 a.m. and 3 a.m., otherwise cloudy, a low around 47 with a calm wind. And again, that seems like it's going to largely hold for the weekend, seeing highs kind of in the low 60s up the trail, 64 for Friday, 63 on Saturday, and that patchy fog might be a little recurrent between Friday and Saturday. And a chance of some rain Saturday night. But overall, it looks like a pretty good weekend and a great opportunity to get outdoors again. We'll check in around the county here. Currently, it is 38 up at Grand Portage, 42 in Hovland, 46 in Lutzen, 44 in Tofte, 36, a chilly 36 in Finland. And out at Devil Track, we're looking at 41. And as we peek up the trail, I'm seeing 48 at Poplar Lake, 46 at Hungry Jack. At the end of the trail, seeing 47 at Siegel and 44 on Lake Saginaw. We'll check in with our correspondents throughout the county. Mike in Upper Cropville says, appears to be a cloudy morning, 43 degrees. And Mary Brisland says, it is 45 degrees in Lutzen with 92% humidity. Our new bird sighting was the American pipit. I attended the gala at the summit last evening, and it was spectacular, the event and the beautiful fall colors. Hope everyone had a chance for a back roads drive to enjoy them. Happy Thursday, Mary. Yeah, back road drive is nice. I'm hoping to do a hike at some point this weekend. Maybe next weekend to catch some of those fall colors, because we, you know, you'll lose them quick. They kind of just flash. But as I was, CJ and I were talking before the show today, right now we're kind of in a sweet spot of fall where we have like lush trees, chilly weather, the fall colors are popping. It's a really, really nice time of year, and I hope everyone is also enjoying it. We have a great show for you today. We're going to be hearing from Tracy Benson after the latest city council meeting. I sat down with her to talk about the preliminary levy, an ordinance, and a couple other topics that came up at the meeting. And then Callie Hawkins spoke to Kristen Treble-Halbersma as the county set their primary preliminary levy. You can read more about that story on WTIP, but we'll be playing her interview with County Administrator Treble-Halbersma in the second half of the show today. And of course, we'll get to all the latest local, state, and national news. But first, programming on WTIP is supported in part by Ampers, a network of independent public radio stations throughout the state of Minnesota. 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

0: On Wednesday, the Grand Portage Band of Lake Superior Chippewa and tribal leaders from Boyce Fort Band of Chippewa and Mille Lacs Band of Ojibwe, along with representatives from the 1854 Treaty Authority, held a panel discussion regarding treaty rights, clean water, and Minnesota's mining future. The event was held at the Grand Portage Lodge and Casino and featured seven panelists that spoke about the Minnesota Pollution Control Agency's draft permit for the Minntac mine and the impacts of extraction activities on 1854 treaty resources. The panel discussion also focused on the impacts of sulfate pollution on resources such as wild rice and the band's ability to hunt, fish, and gather safe and unpolluted resources within the ceded territory. The bands are calling upon the Environmental Quality Board to order a generic environmental impact study, or GEIS, examining the cumulative effects of mining, mineral and gas exploration, and related extraction activity across the 1854 treaty ceded territory and environmentally connected watersheds. Minnesota created the GEIS process specifically for environmental questions that cannot be adequately understood project by project. State rules provide that EQB may order a GEIS for types of projects that are not adequately reviewed, but on a case-by-case basis. The GEIS is a tool for the state to not own. The state has only used twice before, once for timber and once for animal agriculture. WTIP attended the event and will share more in a story in the coming days. And visit Cook County and the Cook County Chamber of Commerce hosted its 2026 Fall Gala Wednesday night. The event brings together community leaders, entrepreneurs, and dedicated hospitality individuals for an evening of networking, recognition, and appreciation. The night includes the Cook County Chamber Business Awards, which recognize outstanding businesses and business leaders who have made a significant contribution to the local economy and community. Last night's winners include Kestrel Burton of Drury Lane Booksellers, Stephanie Shea of Borderland Lodge, Garrett Ekman of Superior National Golf Course, Gabrielle Christensen of the Lake Superior Trading Post. She Does won the Chamber Business of the Year. Crystal Clemens and Jacob Moose of Johnson's Food won Community Business Leader of the Year. Eric Brisson and Tyler Smith of North Shore Fisheries won Entrepreneur of the Year. And Sarah Jorgensen-Hallberg of Java Moose won the Norman Deschamp Award. The Duluth News Tribune reports that former Minnesota Senator Justin Eichhorn was sentenced to 16 months in prison and 5 years of supervised release on charges connected to a 2025 sexting operation. The 16-month sentence from Chief Judge Eric C. Torstrud on Wednesday, September 23rd, was less than the 5 years requested by federal prosecutors and more than the request for time served from Eichhorn's defense team. Eichhorn was arrested in March 2025 in a Bloomington police sexting operation during which an undercover officer messaged Eichhorn posing as a 17-year-old girl. The 42-year-old Republican from Grand Rapids was originally charged with one count of attempted enticement of a minor, which carries a maximum sentence of 10 years. He pleaded guilty on May 14th to a lesser charge of attempted possession of child sexual abuse material in a plea agreement. Federal prosecutor David Klassen argued Wednesday that Eichhorn is a danger to children and the public and that the sentence must convey that Eichhorn's crimes are serious in an effort to deter others from committing those crimes. Klassen was adamant that Eichhorn believed he was meeting with a 17-year-old girl, recalling how he texted her 9 times and continued to speak with her after she stated she was 17. Klassen said the only reason he didn't exploit a child that day was because Eichhorn was met with an undercover officer instead. Eichhorn's defense attorney, Brett Hannafin, said the world will not be a better or safer place if Eichhorn has to spend any more time than he already has in jail, 5 months. He argued Eichhorn should be reunited with his young children. And we will get to some more headlines from around the state next.
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2: With headlines from around the state, I'm Zan Holston. Coming up. In Brainerd this weekend, the fastest racer on the drag strip may not win. And Renee Good's mother has a message for Congress 8 months after a federal immigration officer killed her daughter.
3: She should still be alive. I'll say that again. My daughter should still be alive.
2: But first, a sexual harassment dispute at the top of St. Paul city government is now in the courts. Police Chief Axel Henry filed a 73-page civil lawsuit against Mayor Kali Herr and the city late yesterday. In the suit, Chief Henry alleges Mayor Herr repeatedly made sexual comments to him, alleges unwanted physical contact, and says he was retaliated against after refusing her unwanted advances. Specific allegations include that she touched his thigh twice under a conference table during a city meeting and names the assistant chief as a witness. Evidence in the court filing includes altered photos of officers that he says the mayor put on the wall in his office. The city says it will not comment on pending litigation, but points to the independent investigation summary released last week that did not substantiate allegations of sexual harassment. Chief Henry disputes that summary of the investigation's findings. We'll bring you more as this develops. The family of Renee Good and a witness to Alex Preddy's killing in Minneapolis spoke to lawmakers in Washington, D.C. as part of a public oversight forum this week. Along with the families of three other people killed by immigration agents in other states, they're challenging federal officials' accounts of the shootings and demanding accountability. Stella Carlson, who filmed the fatal shooting of Preddy, says she came forward because the government's description of him conflicts with the person she saw.
4: Because I feel like I witnessed two assassinations. The first was the literal assassination of Alex. The second was the attempted assassination of his character.
2: Good's brother, Brent Ganger, questions why no one has been held accountable for Good's killing and says federal agents should face the same scrutiny as other police when they kill someone.
5: There should not be a different set of rules and a different process to hold a federal officer accountable versus a state or local officer.
2: Democratic lawmakers who hosted the forum say they're pushing for a full accounting of the shootings. After 8 years in the Minnesota Senate, Grand Rapids' Justin Eichhorn was sentenced to 16 months in federal prison, followed by 5 years of supervised release. In St. Paul yesterday, he spoke for about 10 minutes, apologizing. Eichhorn pleaded guilty in May to attempted possession of child sexual abuse material. He was arrested last year as part of a Bloomington sex sting after asking an officer he thought was a 17-year-old girl for explicit photos and arranging to pay for sex. Houston County, in far southeast Minnesota, is now the second county to declare a local state of emergency after weekend flooding. Officials report about 9 inches of rain fell, washing out roads and flooding basements and farm fields. Waseca County in south central Minnesota declared a state of emergency Monday after 400 of 500 homes were underwater in New Richland. The declaration allows the counties to seek state and federal aid for repairs. Self-driving taxi company Waymo is looking to expand its driverless service to Minneapolis, but the city is considering a rule that would keep a human in the driver's seat. The city council proposed an ordinance to require a safety monitor in the driver's seat who would be paid at least minimum wage. Waymo says the ordinance would effectively ban its service. Rideshare drivers tell the council it would save their jobs.
6: If giant corporations or big tech companies cannot afford to protect public safety and pay a human worker the city's minimum wage, they have no business operating in Minneapolis.
2: The council is holding a second public hearing next Tuesday. A final vote could follow October 1st. And finally, every drag strip has its roar. In Brainerd, last night was the last street legal drag racing night of the season. But Brainerd International Raceway fires up again tomorrow for Test and Tune, practice runs that let drivers make adjustments before the weekend races. Saturday and Sunday are the season's final two bracket races. Drivers predict how long their runs will take, and slower vehicles get a head start. Winning takes timing and not just speed. More than 250 racers compete in 10 classes, including cars, bikes, and even snowmobiles, no snow required. For North Star Stories, I'm Zan Holston.
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7: For the Daily Yonder and Public News Service, this is the news from rural America. A rural Idaho county's ban on renewables could be overturned this fall as residents debate the pros and cons. Commissioner Jeff Huff was the lone dissenter when Bannock County's three-member Republican board passed a 2024 ordinance against utility-scale wind and solar. Since becoming commission chair, Huff says he'll move to repeal it and to allow nuclear power.
8: It's not good for Bannock County as a whole to say we're not going to have any energy projects in the county. And so I'm looking big picture.
7: Grain farmer Dale Lish opposes the ban.
9: I don't think that's American. I think we as private property owners ought to have a chance to do what we want within reason. You know, we love this land.
7: Last year, nearly 60% of rural areas had similar moratoriums. But the vote in Bannock County shows communities may be reevaluating the costs and benefits of clean energy. Rural Virginia is losing hospitals, with 19 closed or about to, leading to questions about where money to keep them open is being spent. Research from Forward.us says it's going to things like immigration enforcement. Felicity Rose says they found Virginia among the states suffering most as federal money is shifted away from rural providers.
10: When those close down, there's not really any other option, so people end up having to travel further for their health care.
7: Since January of last year, ICE has arrested 15,000 people in Virginia. Rose notes that many worked in health care.
10: Who have families, many of whom are citizens, who have been doing caretaking jobs.
7: It's harvest season, but some farmers and farmland owners are pivoting to meet rural conservation goals for next year's crop. Carol Boschka and her sisters rent out their land in Winnesiac County, Iowa. She says they're offering a rent break to tenants to keep 20 acres of pollinator fields and 4,500 trees and shrubs.
11: To create this windbreak on our farm for habitat for insects, birds, and mammals, and to sequester carbon.
7: About half of Midwest farmland owners rent out their land for others to farm. Owners and tenants can both get government incentives to move away from livestock and row crops and turn to more regenerative models. With cooler fall temps, the country cyclists are gearing up. Everything from a gravel grinder in Arkansas to a leaf-peeping tour of New York and recreational rides through Midwest Plains. Event director Karen Geigel with South Dakota's Wheelin' to Wall says their ride gives folks an up-close look at nature on the prairies.
12: What we forget or oftentimes aren't able to observe is how vibrant that ecosystem is.
7: For the Daily Yonder and Public News Service, I'm Roz Brown. For more rural stories, visit dailyyonder.com.
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0: time is 7:20 and you're listening to Daybreak on WTIP North Shore Community Radio. We'll get to our first interview of the show. I sat down with Mayor Tracy Benson following the September 16th City Council meeting. We'll hear that interview next. We're speaking with Mayor Tracy Benson about the last City Council meeting. How are you today, Tracy?
1: Very good, thank you.
0: At the previous City Council meeting, you set the primary levy increase for 2027. Can you explain what a primary levy is?
1: You set the primary levy to put a ceiling on the amount we would tax. We can go down from there, and we very typically do, but it says the upper limit. We will not exceed that amount.
0: What goes into setting that primary levy, and why wouldn't you just kind of freeze a levy where it is year to year? Why would you need an increase?
1: We have to set our budgets, right? So first you're going back to look at all the different departments that run in the city. And we are a little bit different than most cities because we have two primary business functions and we have a public utilities, all of which generate revenues. Not all cities have those. And most people are aware our municipal campground is very successful.
0: The second of those businesses is the liquor store.
1: Right. So we have the liquor store then. So part of this piece for us, where another city could maybe know their numbers very cleanly about this time and be done with having to set their budgets, we are still waiting for final numbers from the campground and with the liquor store. We aren't any different than any other business here. They're all very seasonal, right? And then the utilities is probably more predictable, right? Fixed rates and whatnot. That said, we have two new apartment buildings in our community. We are also in our first full year of a brand new facility for us with City Hall and the liquor store. And that was part of what our city administrator was waiting for, to get a better idea of what utility costs would be in that building and just general operational cost cleaning. We wait for those final numbers along with the one of your largest pieces, no matter what your organization is, typically is payroll. And that holds true for the city. And the one variable is insurance costs. So we're waiting for those medical estimates to come in for health insurance. I shouldn't say medical, but health insurance estimates. They'll be in probably, the finance officer said, in the next 2-3 weeks. That's a variable. Now, last year, it turned out we were flat. There was no change, but we had built in a 10% increase. And I believe this year they put in 11%. So we'll wait for all those final numbers to come together. And as I mentioned, we also have the finalizing of our new joint agreement for law enforcement with the sheriff's office. And those will be adjusted as well. That will influence the budget, but we're still waiting for those numbers. So all those variables will come into play, and then we'll know how to set a final. But we're on the conservative end, so to speak, right now, and that will allow us, hopefully, that option to go lower with the final number.
0: You passed an ordinance at the last City Council meeting regarding parking on Highway 61. What are the details of that ordinance, and why was it necessary?
1: We originally made a change the other year and said it would join the overnight parking ban that goes into effect during snowplow season, so November to April. We have discovered that that is not effectively dealing with that issue, so we simply broadened it to 365 days a year. There is no overnight parking in the city of Grand Marais along Highway 61.
0: I'm sorry, what was the issue that you're hoping to address with that?
1: Long-term parking of vehicles.
0: So vehicles that are being parked there and just being left there.
1: Mm-hmm. Longer term, which affected other community members and other business owners, which is not the intent of our parking.
0: Many people have noticed that a portion of the sidewalk is being blocked off downtown with cement barriers and fencing. Can you give the public an update about the work that's going on there?
1: This is the Mayhew development. that's been in the works for quite a number of years, and they were beginning that construction. And of course, the first piece of it was making everything safe and secure. So that's why you're seeing those blockages of access. There was a bit of conversation back and forth between nearby property owners in the city, and it got revised and made sure that all business owners in the area had access that they needed. And then we confined back so that we still had more road access than had originally been planned. So we have a working agreement on that, but that's the purpose of that, is the development of the Mayhew.
2: What is the next phase of that project? Do you know when that will actually start beginning work there? You said right now it's just to make it safe.
1: Mm-hmm. I mean, that's what the road blockages while construction is underway. You will need to check with them on their next steps on that.
2: You finished the meeting talking about some of your standing 2026 goals. Can you remind the public what those goals are and give an update on their progress?
1: For the city's main priorities include the wastewater treatment plant and also the Coast Guard station. The wastewater treatment plant, we had some success with the legislature this year, the state legislature and the federal appropriations as well. When you're looking at a plan that was originally estimated at about $9 million back in 2023, and now we're 3 years into it, and that was just a very preliminary engineering estimate, it's going to be significantly more. And there's a possibility that we'll look at a completely different design piece when we examine everything. We're on a five-year variance plan from the state. We have higher standards because we're dealing with Lake Superior with a variety of things, including mercury. And some of those limits are hard to reach. We've done some looking into other communities in the area that have tried other approaches, and those would be a lot bigger in investment. And what we would need to determine does it get you the results you're looking for? There's a lot to consider still, but if we just go with the major plan we have in mind right now, we need a lot more assistance with funding. We serve not just the city of Grand Marais, we really serve the majority of the rest of the county under septic services that come through our city wastewater treatment plant. So it's a lot of toilet flushing when you think of all the millions of people that come through our county that we welcome and love entertaining. That is a big, big item for us, and it's going to take a lot of partnership, I think, between the county and Grand Portage, and I think it requires more investigation, maybe with other organizations out along the Great Lakes. We're not the only city that has that same influence on the Great Lakes that we have to be careful of. We just need to, I believe, turn over more stones as best we can and look for more grant opportunities. We're starting to get some help from our new Kokone EDA director, Lucas Wakefield, and I think that will be helpful. We need all hands on deck, right? So that's been very helpful to have Lucas starting to give us a hand as well, and our work with the Kokone Chamber. But that is focus number one for the city as a whole, council priority.
2: We've been speaking with Mayor Tracy Benson. Tracy, thank you so much for your time.
1: Thank you.
3: 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The Cook County Volleyball Vikings host the McGregor Mercurys at Pam Taylor Gymnasium on Thursday night. If you can't make it to the game, Callie Hawkins and Emma Sievers will describe all of the action right here. 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

0: time is 7:29, and you're listening to Daybreak on WTIP North Shore Community Radio. Thank you to Mayor Tracy Benson for talking with us. Just to let you know, we have a couple of candidate forums coming up next week on Monday. You'll be hearing from Cook County Commissioner District 1 candidates, incumbent Deb White and Matt Kelm. And then on Tuesday, September 29th, you'll hear candidate forum for the Cook County Sheriff with Ben Hallberg and Ty Backlund. Both those will be at 5 p.m. on WTIP. And we'll get to some political headlines next.
1: Welcome to 2026 Talks, where we're following our democracy in historic times.
2: People are stressed the hell out every time they have to go to the grocery store, every time they have to pay the rent or mortgage, and every time they have to put gas in the tank. That's unacceptable.
1: 6 weeks before the midterms, House Democratic leader Hakeem Jeffries says affordability is at the center of their message. One new generic poll says Democrats have a dozen-point lead with registered voters. Politico reports the White House is considering a 90-day ban on exporting diesel to boost domestic supplies. The White House denies it, saying that could eventually drive gas and jet fuel prices higher. A federal judge seems highly critical of President Donald Trump's move to bar Politico and two other news organizations from the White House. The outlets say that violates the First Amendment, and the judge says it might have been done without due process. Election officials from South Florida's three largest counties are defending the security of voting by mail. Palm Beach Supervisor of Elections Wendy Sardari-Link says Florida verifies a voter's identity before sending a ballot.
3: When you request it, we're checking your name, your address, your date of birth, either your driver's license or Florida ID, or the last four of your social. So we know who we're sending that ballot to.
1: Trump has falsely said mail-in voting is rife with fraud, although he has praised and used Florida's system. A woman testified to the Senate she was wrongly jailed after an automatic license plate reader linked her to a deadly Florida crash. Lindsay Isaacs told a hearing on Flock cameras she was jailed for 2 weeks before prosecutors drop charges.
4: I came here today because I want you to understand that surveillance technology does not exist in a vacuum. Information collected by technology can become part of an investigation that affects a real human being.
1: Police say the technology helps solve crimes, while critics raise privacy and accuracy concerns. Senate Democrats blocked an effort to grant immunity to an assistant, a former health official, Anthony Fauci. As part of a COVID-19 investigation, Republicans want to question the former aide about allegations of destroying government records. New Hampshire Democratic Senator Maggie Hassan says that's too partisan.
5: Compelling someone to testify after they have invoked their Fifth Amendment right is something none of us should take lightly. We should first more seriously pursue a good faith bipartisan approach to obtain this information and pursue the work of this committee.
1: A U.S. citizen is recovering after immigration agents detained him in Evanston, Illinois, in a case of mistaken identity. Local police say the man suffered injuries to his head, neck, and teeth. Federal officials say the man resembled a fugitive, resisted, and refused to identify himself. I'm Joe Ullery for Pacifica Network and Public News Service.
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0: The time is 7:34, and you're listening to Daybreak on WTIP, North Shore Community Radio. Next, we'll be talking to County Administrator Kirsten Treble-Holbersma. Callie Hawkins sat down with her to discuss the latest County Commissioners Board meeting.
1: There was a recent Cook County Board of Commissioners meeting on September 22nd, and joining me now to discuss some of the items that came before the board is County Administrator Kirsten Treble-Holbersma. Thank you very much for stopping by.
2: You're welcome. Good morning, Kelly.
1: Good morning. Well, it was a busy meeting on September 22nd, and a lot of items that the board discussed. One of the big agenda items being the preliminary levy. This had to be done before the end of September. And a lot of discussion related to three options that were presented to the Board of Commissioners during that meeting. Ultimately, they decided to choose option one, which set a 11.98 preliminary levy. I'd love to have you kind of just walk us through the process of putting those three options together and how they were developed and some of the factors that were considered in presenting and putting those together.
2: Sure, absolutely. So I partnered with Auditor Powers on putting those different options together. And so when we put those together, of course, we look at how much fund balance we want to consider using as we move forward. And let me actually back up to how we started. So we had each one of the department directors put together their budget request, and then we held a couple different workshops where we had each department director present their budget and present, you know, what the big changes are as we move forward. So if they had any cost shifts, if they had any increases, what do those look like and why? And so each department director provided that to the board in a work session. And I think that was really helpful. I think the commissioners appreciated having that level of detail. And so we did that in September. And then we had another work session with a board to talk about next steps and how we move forward. And so we had that a couple weeks ago and leveraged the information from all of those different work sessions to put together the options that Auditor Powers and I came up with and presented to the board. And like I mentioned, one of the things that we always look at or have at least for the last several years is how much fund balance do we use? And that's essentially the county's savings, the money that we have set aside. And so some of the options are different based on the percentage of fund balance or the dollar amount that we used. And so there were three different options, two that were presented in the packet, and then an additional option that was presented by Commissioner Mills. And so they ranged from approximately 9.5% to about 14% increase.
1: Yeah, and kind of choosing that one that's right in the middle at about 11.9%.
2: Eight. Yep.
1: Yeah. 9.8. Yes.
2: Right under 12%. Yeah. Correct.
1: And there was some discussion about the sustainability of using the fund balance. I'd love to get your thoughts. What's your views on using the fund balance and the long-term sustainability of that to kind of moderate the levy a little bit?
2: Yeah, good. That's a great question. And so we have three different fund balance accounts. We have one within our highway department, one within PHHS, and one within our general fund. And so historically, over the last few years, depending on where we're at with our budget, we've used those in the different departments. This year, there was a recommendation to use some fund balance from the highway department and from the general fund, but not PHHS. Last year, we had set aside some funds that we were going to use with PHHS and did not need to leverage those given some changes that had happened within that department. So just to kind of outline what that balance, where that lives and what it looks like, but then to directly answer your question about my thoughts on leveraging that, I think Auditor Powers and I are both from the mindset that we want to be fairly conservative in how we leverage that, because there are a lot of unknowns as we move forward into the next few years with cost shifts from the federal and the state government. And so it is available to use, but we want to make sure that we're fairly conservative in how we approach that so that we have funds as we need in the future if necessary.
1: Yeah. Now, obviously, the board set the preliminary levy, and the final levy will be set in December, and there is potential for that to decrease. But there will be some work kind of happening, and already has been happening, to look at the budget. One of those being the non-mandated funding or non-mandated services that the county provides to a variety of different entities or organizations in the county. There was some support from a couple of the commissioners to start looking at some of the non-mandated funding and services. Can you Just walk us through some examples of what are some of those services or programs. There's about a dozen or so.
2: Sure. So, the commissioners are supportive of kind of looking at all areas of the budget. Like I mentioned, with the core services that are provided and then also the non-mandated services. And one of the budget principles is that, we should be primarily, the starting point should be to support the core services first and then non-mandated and discretionary funding. So we've gone through a couple changes this year to really kind of dig into and look at our discretionary and non-mandated funding. And I anticipate more work in that area as we move forward. But the areas for non-mandated or discretionary funding are things like the community center, the YMCA, the library, an emergency management conference that we host every year, the historic societies, and others.
1: And there was some discussion about, should we start looking at this? Do you think there is room for areas to reduce spending in some of those non-mandated services or funding?
2: Yeah, that's ultimately a policy decision that the commissioners are going to have to wrestle with and determine if they are comfortable with making changes to the non-mandated services and in trying to shift some of those costs in some way. What I can say is we did implement a new process this year where we looked at the budget requests from the EDA, the HRA, the Cook County Historic Society, the Schroeder Historic Society, and Soil and Water Conservation District. And so we had our Budget and Facilities Advisory Committee use a matrix to kind of score the application requests from those agencies, similar to the process that we use within PHHS for the $150,000 grants that we provide to nonprofits. And so that's been a shift. And they ultimately made a recommendation to the board to fully support four of the organizations with a cut to the EDA.
1: Yeah. Yeah, and that was a kind of a recommendation to cut or trim some of the business development grants.
2: Correct.
1: Within the EDA. So how impactful are the recommendations from the Budget and Facilities Advisory Committee? And kind of what's that process look like when they do give recommendation to cut then?
2: Yeah, so good question. And this is the first year that the board has wanted to move forward with this particular process. And so I anticipate that at the end of the budget cycle or season, we'll have some discussion about what worked well, what didn't, what do we want to shift as we move forward. So it's a new process. But like I said, ultimately the committee landed on providing a recommendation that did cut the business grants for the EDA. But just to kind of outline a little bit of the criteria that they used, they looked at things like essential community impact, alignment with the county strategic goals, the organizations leveraging outside funds, the population served, the financial need, measurable outcomes, collaboration, and geographic equity, or is it provided countywide? So, there might be some shifts to that as with the criteria as we move forward. It's really unknown at this time, given it's been a new process this year.
1: Yeah. Okay. Well, as part of the discussion during the most recent meeting among the Board of Commissioners, there was discussion about before we start making cuts, we'd love to hear from the public. We want to get your thoughts. We want to get your feedback. So that sounds like there will be some potential opportunities for the public to be engaged maybe a little bit more in this process. Can you talk about what's happening with some potential public town halls in November?
2: Yeah. So the board would like to see town halls in each one of our districts. And so we have not set dates for those yet since this conversation was just yesterday, or the board meeting was just yesterday. But I anticipate that they'll likely be in November. So we'll be sure to get that out to the community members. What that looks like at this point, I'm not quite sure how we'll facilitate that discussion. But like you said, the intent is really to make sure that we're getting community information on the levy and on the non-mandated services that are provided.
1: Yeah. Well, one of the things that usually helps kind of navigate the staff, your team, while you're looking at the budgeting process and into the next year is usually reflecting back on your past numbers from 2025. The county still hasn't received its 2025 audit. So mm-hmm. Can you talk to us a little bit about why is that? Is there an update on just a general
2: Sure.
1: timeline for that?
2: Yeah. So my understanding is that nothing has changed in terms of the timeline. This is typical that we usually receive it in the fall. So I looked back to try to figure out what the exact timeline is, and the board did receive a letter in August outlining the timeline for the 2025 audit. The audit began on August 31st, and the plan is to for Redpath to issue a report no later than October 31st.
1: Okay.
2: So we should have that fairly soon and use that as we move forward. Yeah.
1: Does it make it a little challenging at times to not be able to get those full 2025 numbers and you're looking back on 2024? I mean, are they drastically different or does that make any challenges in any way?
2: I mean, it would be great in a perfect world. It would be wonderful if we had those numbers earlier. However, you know, given we have it before the final levy is set is adequate. I mean, it still is something that we consider after we receive the report in October.
1: Okay.

0: time is 7:45. You're currently listening to our interview with County Administrator Kristen Treble Halbersma following the latest Board of Commissioners meeting. We'll return to that interview now.
1: Well, during the meeting, you also talked a little bit about kind of this cost share shift. And we know that there's a lot of impacts that potentially will be coming here before the, on the county level, cuts at the federal level or the state level, and then that trickle down effect to the county ultimately. One of those you talked about was the hazard mitigation plan, mm-hmm. and that now looks like coming underneath the county responsibility financially. What does that mean for the county, essentially, financially or operationally?
2: Sure. Yeah. So I, this is very new to us. This is just something that was reported to me a couple days ago. So I'm still waiting to learn more. But what I understand is just simply that it will be a cost shift to the county and we'll be responsible for that plan moving forward, which means that we'll likely have to contract that out in some way with someone who's got the expertise to conduct that assessment and develop that plan. What the cost is unknown at this time, and we'll likely learn more in the near future. But it's just like you mentioned, it's one of several cost shifts that are coming our way. There are a number of cost shifts, and like you said, it's definitely something that we're considering at the county level as we set the budget and as we move into the future.
1: Yeah. And I'd love to have you talk about a little bit of some examples of the cost share shifts too.
2: Sure.
1: And we know that SNAP is going to be one of those programs.
2: Yes.
1: That's going to be coming before the county. So can you walk us through some other examples of some of those cost share shifts that'll be happening?
2: Sure. Yeah. I can walk through a few, and I will say that Public Health and Human Services are certainly the expert on the shifts within the human services realm, but I'll talk about a couple of them. So the first one, like you mentioned, is the SNAP shifts. And there are two major changes coming with that program. And one is the benefit cost share. Minnesota is now responsible for paying for a share of the benefits that individuals receive determined by the state's payment error rate. So we've never had a payment error rate in the past. These benefits have been paid in full by the federal government over the last 50 years of this program. So this is effective on October 1st, 2027. And so the state is working diligently to try to decrease our payment error rate to make sure that we have the lowest cost shift possible. But that's the work that's happening right now. And like I said, this is something that's new. There's also an admin cost share. So in the past, the county has been responsible for 50% of the admin costs, and that will be increased to 75% of the admin costs. And this is a cost that's typically paid for by the property tax levy, so that will impact us. And that's effective October 1st, 2026. There are a couple other areas that we're hearing about. One is the African American Child Welfare and Disproportionality Act. I think I said that right, but it's a long title.
1: It's a long title.
2: So we refer to it as the act, but it essentially changes many of our child protection cases to a higher legal standard of care. So it changes from reasonable efforts to active efforts. And I won't get into the full details of that, but it essentially will require additional services that we provide for our families. They're also shifting the case review function that used to happen at the state level to the local level, which is, time and staff. It will increase time and staff capacity. So some changes in that space. There's also changes to long-term support and services for our home-based services, assisted living, nursing, community supports for older adults and people with long-term disabilities. And that's funded mainly through Medicaid. And so we're waiting to receive a final report that will be provided to the legislature in that space that will then have recommendations based on the report of what needs to be implemented and how that impacts counties. So that could result in new cost shares as well. And so we're tracking all of these items, but there's a lot that's coming down from the federal and the state government that will impact our levy as we move forward. And so just being mindful of that as we look into the future.
1: And so how do you plan for that?

0: process. And so, you know, one of the ways that we plan for it as well is we talked about fund balance earlier, and making sure that we have fund balance set aside in the event that we need to use it in 2027 and 2028 as we move forward, or I should say 2028, 2029 as we move forward. And so some of the costs we're aware of, but some of them are yet to be determined, and we're just tracking, and we'll make changes as we need to.
1: Yeah. Okay. Well, I know we've touched on a lot of things, and I know work will continue there with looking at the levy before the board sets the final levy in December. Is there, not necessarily that you have a crystal ball, but is there like a targeted number that you would like to get a little closer to or reduce from just shy of nearly 12% right now?
0: To answer that question, the board has not discussed a final number of what they would like to kind of, you know, get to or be under. And so at this point, you know, I do anticipate additional, discussions about what could be cut and, if there are ways to change that number, but they have not set a direct number.
1: Okay. Well, we'll stay tuned for those November town halls and some more information coming out from the county in the near future here. One other thing that the county will be putting out and soliciting information or trying to get feedback from the community as well and the public is related to recycling. And Neva Maxwell with Land Services there was at the most recent meeting talking about this initiative to kind of reassess the recycling center and what's working, what's not working, in conversations with North Shore Waste there as well. So talk to us a little bit about this initiative and what the county will be doing here in the next month
0: or
1: so.
0: Yeah. So we had originally brought a proposal to the commissioners to have an outside consultant look at our recycling facility and look at some efficiencies within the facility and how we wanted to move forward. We determined that following that discussion to take a step back and had a meeting with North Shore Waste with Dustin Hansen and discussed taking a different approach, which is the survey that you mentioned. And so really making sure that at the very beginning of this effort that we gather information from the community on recycling and what their hopes are as we move forward with this effort. So we'll be pushing that out to the media and have that information to the community soon so that we can solicit their input on what the future of recycling will look like in Cook County.
1: Okay. Yeah. More to come on that too. I'm sure we'll be talking about that next time we speak. I know there's a lot of ongoing capital improvement projects right now. The courthouse is kind of underway. You had some consultants in the building most recently. Law enforcement center still continuing. So can you provide us just a quick update on kind of all of the capital improvement projects right now?
0: Sure. So I have a meeting at 11 o'clock today about the law enforcement center. So what I know right now is that everything is just continuing to move forward smoothly. If you drive by, you'll see a lot of the changes on the exterior of the building and the parking lot and things like that. We are getting closer and closer to completion of that project. We're looking at a ribbon cutting ceremony, hopefully in December, so that we can celebrate the work that's been done there. But everything continues to just move forward very nicely with that project.
1: Yeah. And then how about the courthouse?
0: The courthouse, we're still working through that process with our architects. And so we did have some folks on site yesterday for a security assessment that we'll be using as part of the project as well to make sure that as we look at future needs with the court facility, we're fully incorporating any security needs. But we're continuing to work with the directors on what the plan looks like. And I think I've mentioned this in the past, but we are anticipating leveraging the courthouse and not asking for a different building, which I know has been part of the plan in the past. So leveraging the current space and fitting all of our staff that are currently housed there within that space. So working with the directors as making sure that we've got all of their input and their workflow needs addressed within that plan. So I anticipate we'll have that finalized within the next few months. It's been a little bit longer of a process than we had originally hoped for and planned for. But I'm okay with that because I think it's really good to make sure that we are considering all of the input and the needs of everyone and making sure everyone's comfortable with the plan as we move forward.
1: Okay. All right. Well, I know we've touched on a lot. We've been speaking with County Administrator Kristen Trouble-Halbersma. Thank you very much.
0: Thank you.
2: Hey, campers. Dr. Oz E. here. If you love what you hear on the radio, you will also love what you see online. WTIP has gone.

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0: thank you to County Administrator Treble Halbersma for sitting down with us and discussing the latest Board of Commissioners meeting. We'll get to a couple more stories here before turning things over to North Shore Morning.
1: Fraud experts are hosting events in North Dakota this month to help veterans and military families spot scams. Roughly 80% of veterans and military personnel are targeted by scammers, and about 40% lose money, according to AARP. Juanita Jimenez Soto with the North Dakota office says fraudsters are after their hard-earned benefits. She says the latest scam includes postcards or mailers that appear to be from Veterans Affairs or other government agencies.
2: Scammers are exploiting trust and the complexity of military and VA benefits and repeated contact through channels that look familiar and official to our veterans and military families.
1: AARP is hosting Lunch and Learn events on September 29th and 30th in Grand Forks and Minot. Jimenez Soto says attendance is free, but registration is required. People can learn more by visiting AARP's North Dakota website. Jimenez Soto explains scammers may target veterans because of benefits and income earned through military service. She also says relocating a lot is a vulnerability for active duty personnel and their families. As technology advances, Jimenez Soto warns newer scams use voices generated by artificial intelligence, deepfake videos, and phishing texts to bait people. But she says even though tactics might change, the motive remains the same.
2: They're aimed at the same goal, which is changing direct deposit, altering benefits, and harvesting Social Security and bank details so that they can have easy access to our veterans and military families' money.
1: The AARP Fraud Watch Network has a scam tracking map that provides fraud alerts to help people stay informed about emerging threats. Jimenez Soto encourages people to pause and verify before responding to unexpected messages. She says military personnel should be especially leery of correspondence promising additional benefits or savings programs while seeking personal information.
2: If there's a sense of urgency, that might be a scam, so you need to verify that. Never send money or banking information. And if you feel like someone's trying to get money from your account, call your bank. Have your accounts frozen temporarily while you sort everything out.
1: Veterans and military families who suspect they've been targeted can call the AARP Fraud Watch Network helpline for guidance and support. People can also access additional free resources at aarp.org/vetsfraudcenter. For Prairie News Service, I'm Judith Ruiz Branch.
0: That is going to wrap things up on Daybreak today on WTIP North Shore Community Radio. I'm Josh Hinke. We have CJ coming up next with 2 hours of community radio on North Shore Morning. 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

Welcome to the Thursday, September 24th edition of North Shore Morning. I'm CJ Hightoff. It is 8:01. Got a really fun show for you today, I think, and I hope you can stick with us the whole 2 hours of North Shore Morning today. And thank you, by the way, for tuning in to WTIP. We'll start out with weather and news for you, and then we'll have Earthwise. We'll have Ojibwe Word of the Week from Eric Reddix. We'll have Field Notes from Molly Hoffman, National Native News at 8:30. We'll speak with a meteorologist from the National Weather Service in Duluth at 8:40 to get a forecast for the next few days right on through the weekend. And then we'll chat with Joan Farnham. She'll preview her North Shore Art Scene blog, let us know what's happening in the community art-wise, music-wise, etc. And then that'll bring us to the 9 o'clock hour, where we'll start out again with weather and news. We'll have Earth Date. We'll have Gwen Lenz stopping by the studio to give us an update on the many activities happening at the Hub in Grand Marais. After that, we'll play Pop Quiz. That, if you are unfamiliar, is a little trivia game that we like to play here on North Shore Morning right around 9:30 to invite folks to, you know, give their best guess to the trivia question that the host throws out. And if they are quick and they haven't won recently, they win a fabulous prize. So you want to tune in at 9:30 for sure. MN90, or Minnesota History in 90 Seconds. Anishinaabe Moan Word of the Day. And then North Star Stories from Ambers. After that, we'll wrap up Pop Quiz, give you the answer to the trivia question and the winner. And then it's Bird Note. And on North Shore Morning, we love to send out birthday wishes to the folks that we know about that are celebrating their birthdays. And today, that would be Noah Prinzen and Sharon Hendrickson. Happy birthday, Noah. Happy birthday, Sharon. Hope you have a spectacular birthday. And on their birthday, the sun came up at 6:51. It sets at 6:54. That's 12 hours and 4 seconds of daylight currently. And let's see, we have a waxing gibbous moon. It is almost full. I'm guessing it is about 95% illuminated. The next full moon is just around the corner on Saturday, September 26th, and they call it the full harvest moon. Current temperatures around the region, 52 degrees here at the Grand Marais Harbor. It's 49 and cloudy at Ely. Minneapolis is mostly cloudy and 56. Duluth is 51. Working our way up 61, Two Harbors is 47. Silver Bay is 48. Tofty, 52. As I said, Grand Marais, 52 as well. And Grand Portage Tribal Lands, 45 degrees and partly sunny. Thunder Bay, Ontario, 44. And our buddies across the lake from us in Bayfield, Wisconsin. Hey, Bayfield. 48 degrees and mostly cloudy. Houghton, Michigan, mostly cloudy and 46. A forecast for today, if you are closer to Lake Superior, not over the ridge and inland, it'll be mostly cloudy and some patchy fog this morning. There's a chance of some showers this afternoon, and highs are going to be in the upper 50s. Southeast winds at about 5 miles per hour. Now, if you are inland, your chance of rain today is about 50-50. And if you're closer to Lake Superior, it goes down to about 20%. So tonight, cloudy, chance of showers mainly in the evening, some patchy fog after midnight again, and then lows will be in the upper 40s, winds out of the south, southeast, and pretty light. Chance of rain, again, inland, it's 50%. By the lake, it goes up to about 40%. Tomorrow brings patchy fog in the morning again, some partly sunny conditions and highs in the mid-60s. Winds will be out of the south and light. Friday night, partly cloudy, lows in the upper 40s, light and variable winds. And then they come out of the east at about 5 miles per hour after midnight. Looking out at the weekend, Saturday, some patchy fog again in the morning, some mostly sunny conditions and highs in the lower 60s, mid-60s if you're inland, winds out of the east. Saturday night lows are going to be in the upper 40s again, which is pretty consistent. And there is a 30% chance of showers after midnight Saturday night. Sunday brings in mostly cloudy, slight chance of showers in the morning, but then highs in the lower 60s
and a very slim chance of some precipitation. Now, I will get you a very detailed and nuanced forecast when we chat with the meteorologist from the National Weather Service at about 8:40. So you're going to want to tune in for that if you have some activities or chores that you are planning to get done over the weekend or in the next couple of days, and you want to know when is the best time to get that done.

0: And now news from the Associated Press and the WTIP News Desk. On Wednesday, the Grand Portage Band of Lake Superior Chippewa and tribal leaders from Boys Fort Band of Chippewa and Mille Lacs Lake Band of Ojibwe, along with representatives from the 1854 Treaty Authority, held a panel discussion regarding treaty rights, clean water, and Minnesota's mining future. The event was held at the Grand Portage Lodge and Casino and featured seven panelists that spoke about the Minnesota Pollution Control Agency's draft permit for the Minntac mine and the impacts of extraction activities on 1854 treaty resources. The panel discussion also focused on the impacts of sulfate pollution on resources such as wild rice and the band's ability to hunt, fish, and gather safe and unpolluted resources within the ceded territory. The bands are calling upon the Environmental Quality Board to order a generic environmental impact statement, or GEIS, examining the cumulative effects of mining, mineral and gas exploration, and related extraction activity across the 1854 treaty ceded territory and environmentally connected watersheds. Minnesota created the GEIS process specifically for environmental questions that cannot be adequately understood project by project. The state rules provide that the EQB may order a GEIS for types of projects that are not adequately reviewed on a case-by-case basis. The GEIS is a tool the state has only used twice before, once for timber and once for animal agriculture. WTIP attended the event and will share more in a story in the upcoming days. According to NPR, Minnesota teenagers are using cannabis at lower rates than they were a decade ago. But researchers and mental health experts say they're still trying to understand what's behind the change. A new University of Minnesota study found the share of high schoolers reporting cannabis use in the past month fell from about 13% in 2013 to 5% in 2025. The study did not examine what's driving the change. Local mental health experts point to changing attitudes toward cannabis and prevention efforts as possible reasons for the decline. But they also say bullying and stress may be contributing to higher rates of cannabis use for some marginalized youth. The study's findings are part of a broader national trend. Centers for Disease Control and Prevention data released this week shows cannabis use in the past 30 days is at an all-time low since the agency began asking youth the question in 1991. Reported use peaked in 1999 at 26.7%. and was down to 12.9% last year. Marla Eisenberg, primary author of the University of Minnesota study, says she was surprised to see the drop as Minnesota moved into a legal recreational cannabis market for people 21 and older starting in 2023. Eisenberg said the pandemic may have changed how teens socialize, with more interaction shifting online. She said young people may also be spending more time in structured, supervised activities and less time hanging out with peers on their own, settings where substance use can occur. Heidi Glessman, supervisor with the Minnesota Department of Health Substance Use Prevention Unit, said the decline may reflect both prevention efforts and changing attitudes about substance use. Visit Cook County and the Cook County Chamber of Commerce hosted its 2026 Fall Gala last night. The event brings together community leaders, entrepreneurs, and dedicated hospitality professionals for an evening of networking, recognition, and appreciation. The night includes the Cook County Chamber Business Awards, which recognize outstanding businesses and business leaders who have made a significant contribution to the local economy and community. Last night, winners include Kestrel Burton of Drury Lane Booksellers, Stephanie Shea of Borderland Lodge, Garrett Ekman of Superior National Golf Course, Gabrielle Christensen of the Lake Superior Trading Post. She Does won the Chamber Business of the Year. Crystal Clemens and Jacob Moose of Johnson's Foods won Community Business Leader of the Year. Eric Brisson and Tyler Smith of North Shore Fisheries won an Entrepreneur of the Year. and Sarah Jorgensen-Hallberg of Jabba Moose won the Norman Deschamps Award. Congratulations, all of you. The Duluth News Tribune reports the Minnesota Department of Transportation will begin concrete grinding work in the Interstate 35 tunnels beginning Monday, September 28th. Motorists can expect periodic single-lane traffic during work hours, a full day-long closure of the I-35 northbound on-ramps and I-35 southbound off-ramps at Lake Avenue will occur midweek. Work is expected to persist through October 8th. And we'll keep you updated on that kind of road work as we get the information in. 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And WTIP's supporters include Ampers, a network of independent public radio stations throughout the state of Minnesota. 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
1: Offshore Connecticut wind farm nearly complete. I'm Randy Simon, and this is Earthwise, a look at our changing environment. The Offshore Revolution Wind Project, located off the coast of Rhode Island, is nearing completion after nearly 3 years of work. The project is 95% complete, with 61 out of 65 turbines fully installed. The project is contracted to supply electricity to customers in Connecticut. It began sending some power to the electric grid in March, when it was about 90% complete. Once completed, the project will have a peak capacity of 794 megawatts, enough electricity to power about 350,000 homes. Revolution Wind is being built by Ørsted, a Danish multinational power company and the world's leading developer of offshore wind farms. Assembly work on Revolution Wind is based at the State Pier in New London, Connecticut. The pier is also the staging area for two other Ørsted projects, Sunrise Wind and South Fork Wind, both of which are contracted to supply power to Long Island. Sunrise Wind, the largest of the three projects at 924 megawatts, has recently passed the halfway point and is on track to be completed in 2027. Both Revolution Wind and Sunrise Wind faced multiple setbacks over the past year as the Trump administration twice ordered a halt to offshore wind projects under development. The administration claimed various problems with offshore wind, ranging from its potential to interfere with military radar to it being a threat to marine life. These claims were completely refuted by military and marine life experts. Court rulings lifted the orders, and the construction work was allowed to resume. Earthwise is a production of WAMC. 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
0: The time is 8:15. As part of the five-year plan for the revitalization of the Ojibwe language on the Grand Portage Reservation, the Grand Portage Band features a new Ojibwe word every week. And this week the word means there is an abundance of bees. In English.
2: Amuka, amuka, amuka.
0: Amuka means there's an abundance of bees in English. These recordings are provided by Eric Reddix, Ojibwe language coordinator for the Grand Portage Band of Lake Superior, Chippewa. You can tune in every Thursday to hear the word of the week, and then we repeat it on North Shore Weekend on Saturday mornings as well. All right, before we get to Field Notes with Molly Hoffman, play a little tune for you. Here is Sarah Bareilles.

0: fire.
1: Sarah Bareilles there, the tune called Fire. I hesitate to play that in the summertime when we're always like worried about or thinking about wildfires. So it gets played more in the fall and winter. All right. Let's see. I think I just want to remind folks that I don't know if you've caught the sports broadcasts that WTIP has been bringing you. They've been fabulous. And tonight, at about 6:30, I think, is when the broadcast of the girls' volleyball team against the McGregor Mercuries is going to be happening. And thanks to Callie Hawkins and Emma Sievers for bringing last week's game and this week's game to our listeners. That's so much fun. And then tomorrow night, it'll be Sterling Anderson and Will Moore who will be broadcasting the Cook County Vikings football game against the Black Duck Drakes. And it is a home game, by the by. Now, I was wondering if it was homecoming, because I don't know exactly how they determine which home game will be homecoming, but that's not until almost a month away, October 21st, when the Vikings will play the Little Fork Big Falls Vikings. Vikings versus Vikings, apparently. All right, so check it out. Tonight, 6:30, volleyball broadcast with Callie Hawkins and Emma Sievers. It's time now for an archived edition of Field Notes with Molly Hoffman. Recorded in the boreal forests of northeastern Minnesota, Molly's left behind a comprehensive field guide of bird songs and stories that will make a birder out of anyone who's willing to come along.

0: It's a fall morning. The colors are just absolutely stupendous. So come on along. Hear that loud pink, pink? That's the alarm note of a sparrow. It's actually a common sparrow here. They're getting a little further away from me. There was actually kind of a flock along my trail here. But those are the white-throated sparrows, the ones that sing that wonderful whistle song in the summer, that oh, sweet Canada, Canada, that really sweet, recognizable whistle. Well, they don't sing now, at least not much. And when you surprise them like that, they'll make that little pink, pink, pink. It's a very loud, sharp alarm note. And there is a caution with this. Now, I saw those birds because one of them jumped up right in front of me. But there is another sparrow that's migrating through right now called a white-crowned sparrow. And they don't nest here, but they nest further north. And it's migration now, and they're passing through, and they feed all along their migration route. So they don't just fly over, they actually stop by. And they have a note similar to that, an alarm note. So that when they jump up, they make this other note. So most of the year, it's going to be the white-throated sparrow that makes that sound. But during this time of the year, it could be a white-crowned sparrow. And it's worth watching for white-crowned sparrows. The young ones aren't quite as distinctive, but you'll notice the adults. They have a really clear grayish-white breast and a very distinct crown stripe. White-crowned, the name applies. If you're listening very carefully, you'll hear a little chip, chip sound. And it's actually a call that's recognizable from a warbler, which isn't always true. Some of their little chips are not distinguishable. But this bird is even called a chip bird, or has historically been called a chip bird. It's a yellow-rumped warbler. And it really has the yellow rump. So if you see it moving around in front of you, it will often flash that yellow rump, especially if it's sort of like trying to get away from you. And that chip is just an alarm note, a contact note. And I'm not close enough now. They've kind of moved away. These are late migrating warblers. They do nest here, but the main migration push is a little later than most of the warblers. And these are the warblers people often see in great numbers coming through their yard. The young birds are just very brown, and some of the adult birds will retain a lot of their spring plumage markings, their breeding plumage markings. So they're fun to look for, and the chip is distinctive. It's something you can actually listen for. And like I say, they're called the chip bird by some people. Yellow-rumped warblers. In some of the older books, they're going to be called myrtle warblers. That was the old name. That, of course, is the sound of the black-capped chickadee. And they'll be around all winter, which is wonderful. And they always seem to make sound. Well, wind is coming up, and I haven't gotten much sound. It's mostly Molly talking, which is unfortunate, but that's the way it is at this time of the year. So get out and look. There are a lot of birds out there, but you have to use your eyes a lot more than your ears. This is Molly Hoffman from Good Harbor Hill for WTIP.
1: 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Here's a tune by Roses and Matt Kearney called Walls.

0: That is Roses with Matt Kearney helping out there on vocals. Tune called Walls. 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
1: This is National Native News. I'm Brian Bull. A decade after thousands of Native activists and allies protested at Standing Rock against the North Dakota Pipeline Project, anniversary celebrations, tributes, and remembrances are being shared by many participants. A mini Wachoni reunion gathering was recently live-streamed by the Indigenous Environmental Network, while those water protectors who've died in the last decade have been memorialized online in social media and tribal news outlets. The Guardian newspaper says the reunion event opened with a lighting of a sacred fire, using the very same coals that burned at the encampment in 2016. Clashes of National Guard soldiers and police resulted in many demonstrators injured or suffering PTSD, leading many anniversary events to include prayers for healing, as well as renewed calls to explore clean energy alternatives. The Dallas-based company, Energy Transfer Partners, eventually built its pipeline, which currently transports up to 750,000 barrels of oil a day from North Dakota to a refinery in Illinois. Critics maintain the pipeline endangers the environment and could pollute critical waterways for regional tribes and rural communities. Several Native activists told The Guardian that they would do it again, and that the movements grew from a simple encampment to a global awareness of indigenous resilience and environmental stewardship. A commemoration was held this summer in Saskatchewan to mark 150 years since the signing of Treaty 6 between the First Nations and Canada. As Dan Karpinchuk reports, the treaty set out the rights, benefits, and responsibilities of both parties.
2: Late in the summer, First Nations leaders, dignitaries, and community members gathered for a four-day commemoration at Fort Carlton. They were there to reflect on the history of Treaty 6 and the framework it established 150 years ago. Cindy Woodhouse-Nepenak is the National Chief of the Assembly of First Nations.
3: Today is not simply about remembering history. It is about recognizing that Treaty 6 is a living, enduring document. It speaks to the relationship between First Nations and Canada and guides that relationship.
2: Some Native leaders say they are still advocating for more treaty rights, especially in the area of health care for Indigenous communities. And many spoke about the role of governments. Saskatchewan Premier Scott Moe attended the commemoration and talked about the importance of the treaty.
4: We should talk and we should move forward together. We won't always agree. However, if we continue to talk and we can set our differences aside, we can truly build something that's better for tomorrow, for our children, for the next generation.
2: Earlier this year, several chiefs who represent Treaty 6 traveled to Buckingham Palace to invite King Charles III to attend the commemoration. He was not able to attend, but his representative in Canada, Governor General Louise Arbour, was there. And she said more than ever, our collective well-being depends on the trust that we place in one another. For National Native News, I'm Dan Karpinchuk.
1: And on this day in 1806, the Lewis and Clark Expedition completed its return journey after exploring much of the territory President Thomas Jefferson secured through the Louisiana Purchase. Often called the Core of Discovery, the explorers and their men encountered 70 Indian tribes and recorded roughly 200 wildlife and plants never before seen by the Western world. And a Native woman, Sacajawea, became an interpreter and liaison between the expedition and tribes they encountered. She delivered a baby boy in 1805, which was named Jean-Baptiste Charbonneau. The legacy of Lewis and Clark's expedition is heralded by some as an adventure filled with scientific and diplomatic achievement, while others see it as the advent of westward expansion and hardship for Native tribes across North America. This is National Native News. I'm Brian Bull in the KLCC studios in Eugene, Oregon. Jill Freitas is back tomorrow.

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3: Time is 8:35. A couple of things happening today you might want to know about. The Grand Marais Farmers Market is held on Thursdays from 4:30 to 6 p.m. at the Cook County Community Center parking lot. The market is operated as a partnership between Northwoods Food Project, the Cook County Community Center, and Cook County U of M Extension. The Finland Farmers Market is held on Thursdays from 5 to 6:30 p.m. at the Claire Nelson Center Pavilions. And drop-in modern dance classes take place on Thursdays from 6 to 7:30 p.m. at the Colville Town Hall with a rotating cast of teachers, Steph Voss, Rachel Clark, Margaret Johnson, and Lena Stever-Sabanya. No dance experience is needed. And, of course, North House Folk School hosts Unplugged 2026 starting tomorrow. It goes the 25th and 26th. Friday night features an outdoor concert with Dave Simonette, frontman for Trampled by Turtles. Saturday will feature a family concert with Roe Family Singers, demonstrations by visiting international instructors, and the Birch Bark Bash. More information at northhouse.org. And you can find these and other announcements on our website, wtip.org. Here's a new one by Leon Bridges. It's called Watch You Dance. When we come back, we'll be chatting with a meteorologist from the National Weather Service in Duluth.

0: That's a new one by Leon Bridges, Watch You Dance. Time is 8:39, and joining us now on the phone from the National Weather Service in Duluth is meteorologist Kevin Hike. Good morning, Kevin.
1: Good morning, CJ. How are you doing?
0: I'm doing well, thank you. So it clouded up pretty well this morning. When I first was up and around, it seemed like we were going to have a nice sunshiny day. But what is the forecast for today and right on through the weekend?
1: Yeah, we've got those clouds moving in. That's associated with some precipitation that's off to our west right now, over in north central down into southern Minnesota. And that's going to very slowly be pushing its way eastward as we go through the day today. But we have high pressure situated off to our east, and that's going to be pushing drier air into the Arrowhead and into portions of northwest Wisconsin as well. And so it's going to make it tough for that precipitation to make it into the Grand Marais area here. So looking at only about a 15 to 20% chance of rain by late this afternoon, and that's about the max that we see so far. And that'll taper off this evening as that forcing starts to depart for the rain activity, and then it looks like it'll be pretty much dry on Friday and into Saturday morning as well before we start to see another chance of some rain showers coming in perhaps Saturday night. Not expecting much in the way of accumulation, maybe just a few tenths, but all in all, temperatures will be near normal with highs in the low 60s and upper 50s across much of the area. So pretty normal weather for the end of September into early October at this point.
0: And we haven't had any serious winds of late to blow off those beautiful leaves that are forming.
1: That's right, yeah. And we're not expecting to see much wind with any of these rain chances that are going to be coming through the area over the next several days at least. Could see some slightly stronger winds by the middle of next week, but still not anything like we've seen in September's past.
0: Now, I didn't ask you to look this up, so I'm sorry for putting you on the spot, but has the rain that we've received recently sort of put a dent in the drought?
1: Oh, that's an excellent question. Excellent question. so the drought statistics, it looks as though things have perhaps improved very slightly over the upper Midwest. Looks like the most significant drought conditions are right along the shoreline areas down toward Duluth and then out into central Minnesota. And then across northwest Wisconsin, they've been quite a bit drier than we've been. So perhaps a little bit of an improvement, but we're still looking at category D2, which is severe drought along the shoreline area down toward Duluth. And then further inland, we still have moderate drought indicated with the latest drought update this morning.
0: Okay. Well, thank you for that. And I'm sorry I put you on the spot, Kevin.
1: No, that's okay. It's just fine.
0: All right.
1: Got to keep me on my toes.
0: Absolutely. Thank you so much. We'll check in again on Monday.
1: Sounds good. Bye-bye.
0: Bye. Kevin Hike there, meteorologist from the National Weather Service in Duluth. As I said, we'll check in on Monday because we like to talk with them on Mondays and Thursdays. So you pretty much have your week covered for weather.
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0: Thank you, Tyler. All right, it is 8:43. I'm going to put on this tune by Remy, and it's called Wonder If You Heard. And when we come back, we'll be chatting with Joan Farnham and get a preview of her latest North Shore Art Scene blog.

0: That tune by Remy called Wonder If You Heard. Time is 8:46, and it's time to check in with Joan Farnham and get a preview of her North Shore Art Scene blog. Good morning, Joan.
1: Good morning. How are you today?
0: I'm good, thank you. How are you?
1: Well, I'm really good, and I'm just going crazy. I think I need 2 hours to talk about this week.
0: You've got 13 minutes. Go for it.
1: Okay, the title this week is The Prime Time for the Eyes and the Ears. And, you know, honestly, it's true. First of all, it's the art tour, the fall studio tour starts. And I lead with this photo from the kiln of Dan and Lee Ross of these critters that they make. I mean, look at them.
0: Ah, so cute.
1: What do you think of that? So cute. I mean, that mouse is just awesome. It's a new little critter for her, and oh my gosh, this is the real one. Okay, fall studio tour. So eyes and ears. So there's the eyes. So we have to look for signs. Our tour has signs. All the studios will have signs out, so you look for that. Also happening in Lake County is the Lake Superior 2020 studio art tour in Lake County. Also this weekend, they're only 1 week this weekend. The fall studio tour goes on for 10 days, but the Lake County one only does. But there are maps for these. There are about 30 studios, or give or take, that are on the tour, and it's called Lake Superior 2020 because everything is within 20 miles of two harbors. Yeah. So there's that. And then, of course, Dave Johnson got this great shot of Beginning Colors, so that's another eye thing. And then the ear part is that Unplugged this weekend at North House Folk School. So we have a live concert with Dave Simonette at 7 o'clock on Friday night, tomorrow night. Woo-hoo! And so there's a photo of that and a photo of him. And then, of course, we have Making Art Ourselves. And I found this incredible photograph of Buddy Skinner with his latest creation that he created at Joy & Company, where they have the art project counter every Thursday, like tonight, starting at 3. And that painting, isn't that wonderful?
0: I mean, it is. I can't tell if it's an abstract eye or perhaps a nerve. You know, it kind of looks like
1: Really. We're trying to figure out. I think it looks maybe like a bee. I mean, it's a lot of stuff, and it's abstract, but it's just so colorful, and it says fall because it's orange. So there's another eye thing. Pretty cool. And then, of course, it's the tonight as well, starting at 4:30 is the So we have Art Counter Project at Joy & Company from 3 to 4:30, free, donation accepted. You make a project of some kind with instructions and supplies. So really a great thing to go do at Joy & Company. Then you walk up or drive up to the Cook County Community Center parking lot where the Grand Marais Farmers Market will be held from 4:30 to 6. And there's local produce, there's artisan breads, there's baked goods, there's flowers, there's maple syrup. I mean, it's really a great market. And people should definitely go up there because this is the time of year where they finally have, you know, your gardens, your tomatoes are finally ripening. So there. So then this Friday as well, I'm just really being repeating myself here. I have a map I found, a really neat image of all the artists that are going to be on Art on the Lake Fall Studio Tour. So there's a link. You can find maps. You can see all the artists. It's just really overwhelming. And then I have some artists send me stuff. So

0: Okay, so then sort of I couldn't really find, there were a lot of photos for the 2020 Lake Superior Tour, but I couldn't connect with them. But I did connect with this one guy, Paul Zoldan, who's a potter, and he does the art fair too here. And so there, he's going to be on the tour at the 2020 Superior. And then, of course, the Unplug, information about Unplug, because there's more than just the concert. There are classes, there are demonstrations, there's hands-on activities. There's music, there's free ice cream from Superior Premier on the Saturday morning. So, I mean, fun things to do at North House all weekend. Saturday, the Cook County Market will be held in the parking lot of the Hub. This is always a great way for local artists and artisans to show off their stuff. They have, there's paintings and pottery and glasswork and basketry and fiber art and rock work, and yeah, it's really fun. It goes from 10 a.m. to 2 p.m. The music this week is by, I think I forgot.
1: Tom Knutson.
0: Thank you. I appreciate it. And then, of course, on Saturday night, they're having the Minnesota, they're going to have a poetry reading, so another ear thing. There's a poetry reading at Drury Lane Books at 6 o'clock, and it's a the Minnesota Poets, the League of Minnesota Poets, five members of that league, including Ryan, who's a poet here in Grand Marais. And they'll be reading poetry at 6 o'clock, probably by the fire. It should be really a fun thing because it's definitely a full moon and it's not going to rain, I don't think. And then Sunday, if you want to, another ear thing, is this is really true. There's a sound bath being held in the log cabin building where you go in and I think you lie down and then you close your eyes and then the person that runs it plays various sounds to heal your body. And so it's a free thing. And so that's an opportunity for people too. On Wednesday of next week in the library, they're going to bring a woman in who will teach people how to do sand painting. It's a traditional Indian art and you have to sign up for it. But it's free, and people are definitely invited to do that. And then I keep going. Exhibits. So a plein air competition exhibit opened at the Johnson Heritage was on Friday, and there were 350 people there. It was so noisy. I can't tell you what it was. But, you know, I mean, I went with Nancy Seaton, and we stayed for 5 minutes. Well, this enough. You know, I mean, it was just loaded with people. And loaded with paintings, 240 paintings are up of from 60 different artists. They each got four to show, and then they have reserves as well. So there are lots of paintings that are continually be up there through November 1. So people are definitely invited to go check out this show. It's pretty amazing. Bob Upton is the one who won the best body of work, and we have an example of his pieces here. And then I have a couple of examples of things that I found that, for various reasons, part of the show. A lot of variety of the landscapes and the nature and the beauty of Cook County. All right. And so also Studio 21 has two new exhibits. One is by John Hitchcock, who's a Comanche, and he has a series of, it's called, Who is America? Land Fragrance, and he grew up in Oklahoma, and it is a really intriguing, powerful show. It is, you walk in there, and you just go, whoa, what is this? What is this? You know, it's really good. So I definitely invite people to go to that one, and also part of it is they have, they're doing the Arrowhead Rising every month. They have different Arrowhead artists. And so this month, Sue Rauschenfels, who's a really wonderful painter from Duluth, she has work there. And Emily Wick, who is a tapestry weaver from here, has her tapestries in. And this is, look at that, Jupiter. I mean, that is a beautiful piece.
1: Yeah.
0: And she has wonderful, it's just stunning. And so Emily has really evolved and grown over the last 4 or 5 years that we've seen her work. I mean, you know, she made a decision to do this, and oh boy. So here we go. And that exhibit will be continued through the end of this month. So if you want to see it, you should go. Studio 21 is open Thursday through Saturday, 10 a.m. to 5 p.m. So free. And Duluth Art Institute continues their showing of Jonathan Thunder's video called Ish Meets a Mermaid.

0: I don't know what it's about, but it should be interesting. His work is always fascinating. And kudos to Betsy Bowen. She's getting an award from the Carlin Library for her work with children's books. Pretty fun. And then I have artists at work. I have some weird, interesting stuff. I mean, great variety of stuff. And then I found this website that is called, well, you know, it's the National Gallery of Art. Has developed some online exhibits for people to see the artists that have worked in America over the last 250 years. And they're different kinds of exhibits. And I have a link to the site, and one of the photos, of course, that I took was a Winslow Homer photo that looks very familiar. I know Severson Galley did a play on that once. And so there's that. And then I have music, and then it's your turn. Photo.
1: All right. Well, you start out with an amazing photo by Kimberly Jowett Merrifield. Blue heron standing in this water, this river that's sort of, there's a little cascade right there. Just beautiful. There's something about it. I just want to sit and look at it for a while because you can almost imagine the sound of it and the whole thing. It's really beautiful. So you started out with a great one, and then a trumpeting or bugling rather elk. Beautiful photograph by Paul Ostrom follows that up, and a very interesting. I've never seen a bobcat that dark. So it has some. It's I think it's what do you call it? A melanistic bobcat.
0: Yeah. Very rare.
1: Yeah, beautiful. Somebody got really lucky. Really cool photos of all sorts of critters, from dragonflies and napping monarchs to black bears and and hawks. Just paging down a little bit further, lots of mushrooms. I mean, this time of year, they are just massive and interesting, and they're all kinds of shapes and colors, so you've got a bunch of photos of that. That's really cool. And, of course, I'm a sucker for night Milky Way photography, and Nathan Clock has a really beautiful one taken out on by Split Rock Lighthouse. And Gary Ahrens captured a pretty cool photo of Woods Creek with a little waterfall. So nicely done. Tons of really cool photos, in as usual. And, of course, the bittersweet one at the very end. Bill Hansen took a photo of the last sunrise sail of the Yordas for the season. And, it was, of course, it's gorgeous, but bittersweet because it's,
0: it is.
1: Yeah, putting the Yordas to bed for the season.
0: Yeah. Okay, well, enjoy the weekend, and I hope everybody just gets their eye full of art.
1: And I'm sure they will. Thanks, Joan. And thanks for the music calendar again.
0: You're welcome.
1: All right. Talking there with Joan Farnham. She is the blogger. She's an artist. She's a, potter. You can find her blog and check out those photos, the music calendar, and all of the art stuff that she talked about by going to northshoreartscene.info. That's northshoreartscene.info. It is just seconds now before 9 o'clock. 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

Welcome to the Thursday, September 24th edition of North Shore Morning, second hour. I'm CJ Hightoff, and here's what's in store for this hour. We've got news and weather to start. We've got Earth Date. Gwen Lenz will be stopping by the studio to give us the Hub update. Hub, of course, used to be called the Senior Center, but it is open to all ages and all sorts of organizations. So there's a ton happening there all the time. We'll chat with Gwen right around 9:20, and then it's Pop Quiz at 9:30, your opportunity to play a little trivia game and possibly win a fabulous prize. MN90 or Minnesota History in 90 Seconds after that. Anishinaabe Mohan Word of the Day. And then North Star Stories from Ampers. We'll wrap up Pop Quiz after that, give you the answer to the trivia question and the winner. And then it is Bird Note. And of course, I have lots of music queued up. I don't know what we're going to get to, but I found a bunch of fairly new stuff by some fun artists. So I will try to share as much of that and as we can get to. And announcements of things happening in our community. So I hope you can stick with me the whole hour. And beyond, of course, because Sidetracks follows, and that's lovely music coming your way. All right, let's see. I'm going to check and see how the temps have changed. We've warmed a little tiny bit, and we're now 54 degrees at the Grand Marais Harbor, and Ely is 52, Minneapolis is 58, Duluth 53, Two Harbors 51, Silver Bay is 52, Tofty is 53, Grand Portage Tribal Lands 51, so is Thunder Bay, Ontario. Houghton, Michigan is 52, and Bayfield, Wisconsin 51. Now we have some mostly cloudies, and Grand Portage is really the only one that is saying partly sunny at this point. Well, no, I take that back. Houghton, Michigan as well. So Easterly people are more on the sunny side, so I think our clouds are moving in from the west. That's what I gather from that. Getting to the forecast now for today. For southern Cook County, we've got mostly cloudy and patchy fog this morning with a slight chance of showers this afternoon. Highs are going to be in the upper 50s for both inland and next to the shore. And winds are going to be out of the south-southeast. Tonight, cloudy with a chance of showers, about 40%, 50% if you are inland. And that will probably clear before midnight. Southeast winds at about 5, turning light and variable overnight. Friday brings, again, the chance of some fog if you're close to Lake Superior. Well, inland as well, I'm guessing. Highs will be in the mid-60s, upper 60s if you are inland. And winds out of the south, but light. Friday night, lows in the upper 50s, partly cloudy, light and variable winds. Saturday, patchy fog again, mostly sunny, highs in the lower 60s, winds out of the east and light. Saturday night, mostly cloudy, slight chance of showers in the evening. And that increases a little bit after midnight to about 30%. Lows will be in the upper 40s overnight, and Sunday brings mostly cloudy with a chance of showers, about only 20% chance of showers in the morning. Highs will be in the lower 60s and lows on Sunday night in the upper 40s. So the lows are pretty consistent throughout, in the 40s overnight, and our temps during the day hovering not far from 60s. So we're in that sort of stable temperature range right now.

0: And now news from the Associated Press and the WTIP News Desk. The Associated Press reports a federal judge temporarily blocked President Donald Trump's ban on three news outlets from the White House grounds, ordering early Thursday that CNN, MS Now, and Politico must have their access restored. The ruling hands the outlets at least a temporary reprieve in what has been an extraordinary showdown between Trump and media outlets whose coverage he dislikes. Trump first announced that he was banning the outlets on Friday, assailing what he called fake news, and only later arguing that their reporting was a risk to national security. The outlets argued in a joint lawsuit that the ban was a blatant violation of the First Amendment because it singled them out for the content of their coverage. In his late-night ruling, U.S. District Judge Timothy Kelly ordered the White House to immediately return, reinstate, and restore the three outlets' access. He said they had met the legal thresholds to obtain a temporary restraining order in effect for 14 days and were likely to succeed in showing that their press passes were revoked without due process. Kelly, whom Trump nominated in 2017 and who ordered a CNN journalist's access restored in a similar case in 2018, also said the government must have clear standards for conduct that would lead to revoking a press pass. He called the standard of objectionable reporting outlines in letters that the White House sent the outlets so vague it hardly does the trick. The judge also made clear he did not buy the administration's argument that the news outlets' reporting endangered national security and noted that Trump himself had not used that argument in the beginning, focusing solely on what he called negative coverage. The Duluth News Tribune reports former Minnesota Senator Justin Eichhorn was sentenced to 16 months in prison and 5 years of supervised release on charges connected to a 2025 child sex sting operation. The 16-month sentence from Chief Judge Eric C. Tostrud on Wednesday, September 23rd, was less than the 5 years requested by federal prosecutors and more than the request for time served from Eichhorn's defense team. Eichhorn was arrested in March of 2025 in a Bloomington police sex sting operation during which an undercover officer messaged Eichhorn posing as a 17-year-old girl. The 42-year-old Republican from Grand Rapids was originally charged with one count of attempted enticing of a minor, which carries a maximum sentence of 10 years. He pleaded guilty on May 14th to a lesser charge of attempted possession of child sexual abuse material in a plea agreement. Federal prosecutor David Klassen argued Wednesday that Eichhorn is a danger to children and the public and that the sentence must convey that Eichhorn's crimes are serious in an effort to deter others from committing those crimes. Klassen was adamant that Eichhorn believed he was meeting with a 17-year-old girl, recalling how he texted her 9 times and continued to speak with her after she stated she was 17. Klassen said the only reason he didn't exploit a child that day was because Eichhorn was met with an undercover officer instead. Eichhorn's defense attorney, Brent Hanafan, said the world will not be a better or safer place if Eichhorn has to spend any more time than he already has in jail, 5 months. He argued Eichhorn should be reunited with his young children. NPR reports St. Paul Police Chief Axel Henry sued Mayor Kaoli Herr and the city on Wednesday, alleging she sexually harassed him and that city officials retaliated against him after he complained about her conduct. 73-page civil complaint filed Wednesday morning in Ramsey County District Court by Henry's attorney, Chris Medell, includes allegations of unwanted touching, sexual comments, and repeated attempts by her to develop a closer personal relationship with Henry. Lawsuit also alleges violations of the Minnesota Government Data Practices Act, Minnesota Whistleblower Act, and Minnesota Human Rights Act, along with other claims. Henry alleges that her repeatedly told him her marriage was in trouble, and at one point told him the two needed to be friends or this was not going to work. Henry says he interpreted that as a possible threat to his job. Henry's lawsuit adds details to allegations he previously made in a complaint to the city's Human Resources Department. According to the lawsuit, Herr entered Henry's office in January and removed a personal photograph of Henry, a deputy chief, and sergeant. She allegedly replaced their bodies with those of three bodybuilders wearing compression shorts, printed the altered photo, put it in a gold frame, and returned it to Henry's office. Lawsuit alleges she also created altered images placing the officers' faces on members of a boy band. Henry previously alleged that her altered official photographs of St. Paul Police Command staff displayed outside the chief's office. Lawsuit says former Deputy Chief Sherry Folkowski stopped her when she attempted to alter Folkowski's photograph, telling the mayor that she had worked very hard to have her picture on that wall. The complaint also describes several occasions when Henry alleged her sought him out socially. Minnesota Star Tribune reports the Minnesota Lynx will face the New York Liberty in the first round of the WNBA playoffs. The number one seeded Lynx will open the best of three series Sunday, September 27th at Target Center. Minnesota went 1-2 against the Liberty during the regular season, the same team the Lynx battled in a go-the-distance five-game WNBA Finals in 2024. Back-to-back losses to Atlanta on Monday and Wednesday cemented New York as the number eight seed. Portland's overtime win against number two Golden State on Tuesday night gave the Lynx the number one seed, even after a road loss to Indiana. The Liberty have had an up-and-down season with June's eight-game win streak followed by a 2-8 stretch. Led by a steady hand of star Brianna Stewart, New York has stabilized since then. Joining Stewart in the Liberty's Big Three are guard Sabrina Ionescu and center Jonquel Jones, key members of the New York's 2024 title run. And a reminder, the Duluth News Tribune reports that the Minnesota Department of Transportation will begin concrete grinding work in the Interstate 35 tunnels beginning Monday, September 28th. Motorists can expect periodic single-lane traffic during work hours and a full day-long closure of the I-35 northbound on-ramps and I-35 southbound off-ramp at Lake Avenue will occur midweek. Work is expected to persist through October 8th. AP News on WTIP is underwritten by our business underwriters and our listener members. Got to send a couple shout-outs. There are two people we are aware of that are celebrating their birthdays today. On the 24th of September, that's Noah Prinzen and Sharon Hendrickson. Happy birthday, Noah, and happy birthday, Sharon. Hope you have a spectacular day.
1: From the Bureau of Economic Geology, this is Earth Date. Two of the most important geologic features of our planet that shape our oceans and continents are Earth's two types of crusts, oceanic and continental. Both types float on Earth's asthenosphere, its semi-molten mantle. Oceanic crust is thin, averaging just 5 miles thick. It rises out of the mantle at mid-oceanic ridges and sinks below continents at subduction zones. It's constantly being recycled like this and is therefore relatively young. Our most ancient oceanic crust is just 180 million years old. But the defining quality of oceanic crust is that it's dense. The minerals that form it are heavier than those of continental crust, meaning it floats lower on Earth's mantle. The average elevation of oceanic crust is 16,000 feet below sea level. Continental crust is less dense, so it floats higher. When it contacts oceanic crust, it tends to ride up over it, pushing oceanic crust under and back into the mantle. As a result, continental crust is recycled much less frequently. It's much older, piles up much higher, and is 10 times thicker than oceanic crust in places. Continental crust forms Earth's land masses, from seashores to mountain ranges, where land-dwelling creatures live. Without it, Earth might have only sea life. Earth's two mobile crusts are unique in our solar system, geologic features that shape life as we know it. I'm Scott Tinker.
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0: And the time is 9:15. The Hub in Grand Marais is a place where people of all ages can gather for social programs and activities. Hub board member Gwen Lenz joins us now in the studio to give us an update on events and activities happening at the Hub this month. Good morning.
3: Good morning. Oh, it's such a pleasure to be here.
0: Oh, we're always nice to see you too. So, Gwen, you had a fundraiser recently?
3: Yes, we did. It was a Ask to Help the Hub, and it was a considering financial support from a professional. And have you ever heard of financial diversified funding strategies?
0: Nope.
3: I hadn't either. But this is a professional who will help the Hub, which is no longer the senior center only. It is the hub of the community. Anyway, so many people, 28 donations came in to fund this particular strategy that we're embarking on. And we have a lot of questions and answers to do, and it'll be a fun time right now.
0: Okay.
3: So, but we had a lot. We have to thank everybody in the community. I mean, it was really a lot of good support.
0: Okay. So, and has that wrapped up or is it ongoing?
3: It is an ongoing thing because we knew how much it would cost us for this consultant. But, you know, as things progress, we may need to improve some of the things. That's all I know.
0: Okay.
3: About. Yes.
0: All right.
3: Also, I want to talk about, we had a school supply drive, and it was right before school started. So that, and we had 23 families that came in and students who picked up the items that they needed and were happy. And now the rest of the items that we have will be donated to the schools to give to the well, when the student comes short with something, we'll have it there for them.
0: Okay.
3: So all the schools will receive something.
0: Okay. All right. Very good. Now, in the past, Gwen, the Hub has been pretty active in Operation Family Christmas.
3: Yes.
0: Are you doing that again this year?
3: Yes, we are. And we're asking at right this point to have coats, that we would like to have a coat drive. Because that's the most requested item.
0: Oh, okay.
3: On our list. You know, Operation Christmas, Family Christmas, is for the families. And they get to ask, you know, just to give us an idea of what they would like. And quite often, it is a coat. So all sizes are going to be welcome.
0: Okay.
3: Yes.
0: All right. So the way that works then, you get requests from families, and then the community, if they want to help out, they can look at what is on that list. They can purchase it.
3: Yes.
0: And then they can bring it to the Hub, and then that will be wrapped up and given as a gift
3: at
0: Christmas, right?
3: Yes.
0: What a nice project. All right. Now, Moose Madness is right around the corner.
3: Oh, my goodness, yes.
0: Is the Hub going to have anything special going on for Moose Madness?
3: Well, of course we are. I mean,
0: silly me, I shouldn't even ask.
3: We're trying to be the Hub as for Moose Madness, too. But the thing is, we will have a build-your-own moose dog with chili and cheese and onions and anything else and chips. And, of course, we're going to have moose cookies for purchase as well. So, and we're going to be busy making those rather soon.
0: Well, that sounds like a lot of fun, actually. Anything else on your list to cover?
3: We do have. We have some important dates just to remind people. There's going to be a workshop for advanced directives. That's where you tell what you want things to happen and how to complete their forms. That will be on September 29th, that 2:30 to 4:30, I'm sorry. And that's put on by an elder law attorney from Justice North. Another Medicare enrollment is coming, and there's going to be a lot of questions about insurance. So the McClure Insurance Agency will hold sessions in October and in November. each session is the same as the time before, but it just gives you some dates that you can come and participate. And then October 8th, you can hear a presentation to help you make informed decisions about estate and retirement planning. And that will be on October 8th at 12:30.
0: All right. So if folks want to check out what times some of these events are happening, can they find that online anywhere?
3: Yes, they can find it at the Grand Marais Hub MN.org.
0: All right.
3: Yes.
0: So if they search for the Hub, they'll be able to find you online and get information.
3: And also, you can always stop by the Hub and pick up an activities because all the information is on there.
0: Okay.
3: Yes.
0: And if you're new to the community, the Hub is located at 10 North Broadway in Grand Marais, right on that main drag. There's also a phone number I have down here. It's 218-387-2660. Is that the right one?
3: It is, of course.
0: Right. And then seniors@boreal.org. Is that also correct? All right. Very good. Thank you so much for coming in again today.
3: Well, I hope everybody is able to come because it's just going to be a fun time, right?
0: Yeah.
3: Whose madness is coming?
0: It's crazy fun.
3: Okay.
0: Thank you very much, Gwen. Sorry. Let's see. I've got a tune here called Tell Me by Rahil.

0: That's Rahil with Tell Me.
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0: Time is 9:25. I think I'm going to play a tune. Yes, I'm going to play a tune by Sheryl Crow, a fairly new one called Freight Train. And that should take us pretty close to pop quiz time.

A new one there from Sheryl Crow called Freight Train. Time is 9:29. Here is a very quick forecast for you. Today, mostly cloudy, some patchy fog this morning, probably burned off by now, but a slight chance of showers this afternoon as well, like 20%, 50% if you're inland. Highs will be in the upper 50s today. Winds out of the southeast at about 5. Tonight's lows right around upper 40s. Southeast winds and a 40% chance of showers, mainly in the evening. Friday brings patchy fog in the morning again and partly sunny with highs in the mid-60s.

pop quiz time. Pop quiz is a little trivia game we like to play here on North Shore Morning right around 9:30, where the host will throw out a trivia question and invite listeners to call in with their best guess as to the answer. And if you get the right answer and you're first in and you've not won in the last 30 days, you win a fabulous prize. Everybody is invited to play, and just so you know, the prize will go to someone who has not won in the last 30 days, but everybody should give it their best shot. All right? Here are the phone numbers if you'd like to give it a shot today. 218-387-1070. That's our local number. 218-387-1070. Toll free, it is 1-800-473-9847. 1-800-473-9847, or locally 218-387-1070. All right, here's the question today. What was the first national monument in the U.S.? Now, people who have been longtime listeners of Pop Quiz have heard this question before, so they'll have a leg up. But what was the first national monument in the U.S.? 218-387-1070. Good luck.

0: That's a new one from Beck. Runaway is the title of that.
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2: In the early 1900s, horses were crucial to the success of the American military and their forts. In 1921, a 10-year-old wagon horse named Whiskey was introduced to Fort Snelling. He was a restless horse, often overlooked because of his rebellious personality. But the newly Lieutenant William Hazelrigg began his 5-year stay at the fort and quickly became attached to Whiskey. In April 1926, the American Army sent Lieutenant Hazelrigg and his family on a 2-year stay to the Philippines. He insisted on taking Whiskey with him, but the officers refused. Army regulations said that a horse that goes to the Philippines cannot return to the U.S. In 1936, Whiskey was discharged from the Army at the age of 25 and returned to his old farm in the city. He passed in 1943 and was buried with full military honors. His grave has been moved many times, but on June 14, 2002, Whiskey was laid to a permanent rest in front of Fort Snelling's picnic area, close to where the horse stables he once roamed used to stand.
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3: Bonjour, Mizunobi Tung Indigene Cause. Harvey Thompson is my English name. KBFT's phrase of the day is, what day was it yesterday? Anen ka ishigishikak pijinago. What day was it yesterday? Anen ka ishigishikak pijinago. KBFT's phrase of the day is brought to you by a grant from the Minnesota Arts and Cultural Heritage Fund.
0: Time is 9:38. Here are a few musicians that are playing today. Gordon Thorne will be at the North Shore Winery from 6 to 8 p.m. Jean LaFond and Amy Grillo will be at Cascade Restaurant and Pub from 6 to 8. Caitlin Nicole Thomas and Al Oikery will play the Raven Rock Grill at Skyport Lodge, 6 to 8 p.m. Frequency Rising will be at Raven's Nest at the Gunflint Tavern from 6 to 9 p.m. today. And then Silent Disco Dance Party will be at Mogul's Grill and Tap Room at Caribou Highlands Lodge from 8 to 10 p.m. today. Now, tomorrow there's a whole new batch of people playing at various places, including Brian Morrison and Roxanne Berglund at Stone's Throw Room at East Bay Suites from 4 to 6 p.m. Barbara Jean and Mike Lewis will be at North Shore Winery on Friday from 4:30 to 6:30. Dave Simonette will be at North House Folk School Commons from 7 to 9 p.m. on Friday. John Gruber plays Mogul's Grill and Tap Room at Caribou Highlands Lodge from 7 to 9. Brianne Morrison and Jim Miller will play Charlie's Alpine Bistro from 7:30 to 10 p.m. on Friday. And then Joe Pollock will be at Bluefin Grill, 8 to 10 p.m. Frequency Rising at Up Yonder, 8 to 11. And the Wrong Omar will be at Raven's Nest at the Gunflint Tavern from 8 to 11 on Friday. We'll try to get to some more of these musicians for you as the show goes on. But a couple tunes I'm going to play, and then we will get to the answer to the pop quiz. But right now, we're going to do North Star Stories from Ampers.
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5: With headlines from around the state, I'm Zan Holston. Coming up, in Brainerd this weekend, the fastest racer on the drag strip may not win. And Renee Good's mother has a message for Congress 8 months after a federal immigration officer killed her daughter.
6: She should still be alive. I'll say that again. My daughter should still be alive.
5: But first, a sexual harassment dispute at the top of St. Paul city government is now in the courts. Police Chief Axel Henry filed a 73-page civil lawsuit against Mayor Kali Herr and the city late yesterday. In the suit, Chief Henry alleges Mayor Herr repeatedly made sexual comments to him, alleges unwanted physical contact, and says he was retaliated against after refusing her unwanted advances. Specific allegations include that she touched his thigh twice under a conference table during a city meeting and names the assistant chief as a witness. Evidence in the court filing includes altered photos of officers that he says the mayor put on the wall in his office. The city says it will not comment on pending litigation, but points to the independent investigation summary released last week that did not substantiate allegations of sexual harassment. Chief Henry disputes that summary of the investigation's findings. We'll bring you more as this develops. The family of Renee Good and a witness to Alex Preddy's killing in Minneapolis spoke to lawmakers in Washington, D.C. as part of a public oversight forum this week. Along with the families of three other people killed by immigration agents in other states, they're challenging federal officials' accounts of the shootings and demanding accountability. Stella Carlson, who filmed the fatal shooting of Preddy, says she came forward because the government's description of him conflicts with the person she saw.
7: Because I feel like I witnessed two assassinations. The first was the literal assassination of Alex. The second was the attempted assassination of his character.
5: Good's brother, Brent Ganger, questions why no one has been held accountable for Good's killing and says federal agents should face the same scrutiny as other police when they kill someone.
8: There should not be a different set of rules and a different process to hold a federal officer accountable versus a state or local officer.
5: Democratic lawmakers who hosted the forum say they're pushing for a full accounting of the shootings. After 8 years in the Minnesota Senate, Grand Rapids' Justin Eichhorn was sentenced to 16 months in federal prison, followed by 5 years of supervised release. In St. Paul yesterday, he spoke for about 10 minutes, apologizing. Eichhorn pleaded guilty in May to attempted possession of child sexual abuse material. He was arrested last year as part of a Bloomington sex sting after asking an officer he thought was a 17-year-old girl for explicit photos and arranging to pay for sex. Houston County in far southeast Minnesota is now the second county to declare a local state of emergency after weekend flooding. Officials report about 9 inches of rainfall, washing out roads and flooding basements and farm fields. Waseca County in south central Minnesota declared a state of emergency Monday after 400 of 500 homes were underwater in New Richland. The declaration allows the counties to seek state and federal aid for repairs. Self-driving taxi company Waymo is looking to expand its driverless service to Minneapolis, but the city is considering a rule that would keep a human in the driver's seat. The city council proposed an ordinance to require a safety monitor in the driver's seat who would be paid at least minimum wage. Waymo says the ordinance would effectively ban its service. Rideshare drivers tell the council it would save their jobs.
9: If giant corporations or big tech companies cannot afford to protect public safety and pay a human worker the city's minimum wage, they have no business operating in Minneapolis.
5: The council is holding a second public hearing next Tuesday. A final vote could follow October 1st. And finally, every drag strip has its roar. In Brainerd, last night was the last street legal drag racing night of the season. But Brainerd International Raceway fires up again tomorrow for Test and Tune, practice runs that let drivers make adjustments before the weekend races. Saturday and Sunday are the season's final two bracket races. Drivers predict how long their runs will take, and slower vehicles get a head start. Winning takes timing and not just speed. More than 250 racers compete in 10 classes, including cars, bikes, and even snowmobiles. No snow required. For North Star Stories, I'm Zan Holston.
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0: 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Here's a new one by St. Paul and the Broken Bones called Proxy.

Paul and the Broken Bones there with a tune called Proxy. We have a winner for our pop quiz. If you missed the question, it was, what was the first national monument in the U.S.? And we got guesses of the Washington Monument. But Mary Brislance knew the right answer, so did Margie. But our winners today are Jenny and Molly from St. Paul. And they knew it was the Devil's Tower in Wyoming. So Jenny and Molly, you win a WTIP bandana. And winners of Pop Quiz have 90 days to either collect their prize here at the station or give us a call back so we can mail it to you. All right, so it was September 24th, 1906. That U.S. President Theodore Roosevelt proclaimed Devil's Tower in Wyoming as the nation's first national monument. And Devil's Tower, if you remember, I mean, I don't know. I think maybe my first real exposure to it was Close Encounters of the Third Kind, which was a fabulous movie, by the way. Anyway, Devil's Tower, or Bear Lodge, is a Laccolithic butte composed of igneous rock in the Bear Lodge Range district of the Black Hills. And it formed, Laccolithic is a body of intrusive rock with a sort of dome-shaped upper surface and a level base. And it's fed from below. And it forms when magma or molten rock is rising through the Earth's crust and begins to spread out and pries apart the rock strata. And then the pressure of the magma is high enough so that the overlying strata is forced upward, giving the laccolith its dome-like form. But anyway, over time, erosion exposes that solidified igneous rock, which is typically more resistant to weathering than the host rock. So that's how it formed. But it looks like, if you haven't seen pictures of it, it looks like this very strange rock formation with scratches down the side. And those, the outside is, they're like hexagon, I don't want to call them crystals, but they are just long hexagon-shaped formations all the way down the side of the formation. Anyway, it's a very cool looking thing. And it is the first national monument in the U.S. thanks to President Theodore Roosevelt. And it was on this day, 1906, that it became that first national monument. And again, congratulations to Jenny and Molly in St. Paul for knowing that answer. All right, I found a whole bunch of new music. Relatively new music. Here's one by Tash Sultana called Something in the Water.

That is Tash Sultana. I didn't know she was Australian until I think this very morning. Anyway, that is a new one, came out this week, or probably last week, Something in the Water. Kind of like it. Got a reggae sort of beat there. All right, speaking of music, let's talk about some more people who are playing around the area. On Saturday, Roe Family Singers will be at North House Folk School Commons at 10 a.m. Boyd Bump Blomberg will be at Cook County Market at the Hub from 10 to 12. And he's going to play Cascade Lodge Restaurant and Pub from 6 to 8 p.m. on Saturday as well. Pete Cavanaugh will be at Mogul's Grill and Tap Room at Caribou Highlands Lodge on Saturday, 7 to 9 p.m. Joe Pollock will be at Charlie's Alpine Bistro from 7:30 to 10. And The Wrong Omar will play Raven's Nest at the Gunflint Tavern from 8 to 11 on Saturday. Let's try to get Sunday entertainers in as well. So Bump Blomberg will be at the Raven's Nest at the Gunflint Tavern on Sunday from 3 to 6. Billy Johnson will be at North Shore Winery from 3:30 to 5:30. Timmy House will play Mogul's Grill and Tap Room at Caribou Highlands Lodge from 5 to 7 on Sunday. Bump Blomberg will then play Charlie's Alpine Bistro from 6:30 to 9. And Guitar Pole will be at Mogul's Grill and Tap Room, Caribou Highlands Lodge, 7:30 to 9:30 on Sunday. So we've gotten through the weekend from today right on through Sunday with musicians. I know that went really fast. If you want to see a full list written out very legibly and clearly, you can go to Joan Farnham's North Shore Art Scene blog and check it out right there. All right, time for Bird Note.

much the same. Thankfully, there are things we can do to protect birds and ourselves from heat. Here's three to start. First, grow plants that create shade. Studies show that shade trees can cool down neighborhoods and reduce the urban heat island effect, keeping wildlife and people cooler, even in the hottest months. Second, provide water. A bird bath or outdoor water feature can help birds avoid dehydration and stay cool with a quick bath. Just make sure to keep the water fresh, clean, and mosquito-free. Third, pay attention to nest boxes. Excessive heat is particularly hard on young birds. In direct sunlight, temperatures in the nest can soar to lethal extremes. When you install a nest box, try placing it in the shade. Or if it's for a bird that prefers open habitats, consider painting the box white or choosing a ventilated double roof design to reduce the risk to the birds inside. Through small steps like these, we can make bigger strides toward a better future for ourselves and the birds. For Bird Note, I'm Michael Stein.

Well, that'll wrap up another North Shore Morning. Thank you so much for tuning in today. Really appreciate your listenership. Now, I see Will Moore is over in Studio B, ready for Sidetracks. That's 2 hours of fabulous music coming your way. I'm going to be back next Wednesday, Thursday, but tomorrow, Steph Voss is going to be sitting in this chair, and she'll have a fabulous show for you, I am sure. So, over the next weekend, this unplugged weekend here on the North Shore, hope you have a fabulous time. Be safe out there. And until next week, I'm CJ Hightoff.

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Thanks to CJ for giving us North Shore Morning. And hopefully you enjoyed Dr. Ozzy's show yesterday. We did a little switcheroo. He's usually on Thursdays, but here I am. We'll take a look at the weather outside right now. 55 degrees here in Grand Marais. Same thing in Grand Portage, Lutzen, and even up the Gunflint Trail. Pretty much all in the mid-50s right now. Silver Bay is at 53, 55 as well. In Duluth, 62 in the Twin Cities. The NOAA website that we get our weather from is currently down. So I will give you a forecast after a couple songs. Let's do that. We're going to start off here with After, Still Obsessed with this album, Fell Asleep in the Sun. This is the first track, Take Me to Sunrise. We'll do a little set here.

0: There we go. That was Naked Eyes. That was a hit song from the early 1980s. Always something there to be, to remind me. 1983, Peter Byrne, the lead singer of the band, passed away this week, sadly. My history with that song is that I remember that being on a commercial for an all 1980s cassette and CD tape. Cassette tape and CD package. You know, they'd have the whole, you know, it was like an infomercial, and they'd do a scrolling list of all the songs on it and have music videos, and you could send away it for $19.95, that sort of thing. That's where I heard that song for the first time as a kid. We had Little Black Dress. That was from Francis of Delirium. Really good album, Run, Run, Run, Beauty. Gen X Cops, going back to Vampire Weekend's album, Only God Was Above Us. Lemon Peel from Mega Sound. That's supergroup with Bad Bad Hats. And Take Me to Sunrise After from their new album. Fell Asleep in the Sun. I have good news. We have the weather back here. It is currently 54 degrees outside. Highs of 56 today. 20% chance of showers this afternoon. 30% chance of some showers overnight tonight. It's looking pretty overcast outside. Friday, partly sunny and a high of around 60. Saturday and sunny. 60. I'm getting my words mixed up today. Saturday, it will be sunny and 60. Sunday and Monday, going to be mostly cloudy. Temperatures in the high 50s. So pretty even across the board here. Just tonight is our only chance of precipitation. And looks like pretty much same temperatures for the harbor and the airport here. So there you go. A little bit warmer up the trail. That's about it. All right, let's get into another set of music, but we're first going to do this.
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0: All right, gonna get into some more tunes here. I'm gonna go back to Pink Panthers. This is Girl Like Me.

0: That is Dijon with Yamaha ending that set of music there. And we also had before that a bit of Vertigo from LeClaire. We had some Polisa in the middle. That was Carlines. And then we had Only Love Can Save Us from Detroit House Ensemble. They're a really good album. Classics Volume 1. Getting into like an electronic set at 10:40. Today, that's what we're doing, I guess. You're listening to Sidetracks here in WTIP. We'll be back with another set of music right after we hear a couple more messages.
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0: All right, let's get into another set here. We're going to go to the Anomeros from Austin, Texas. This is Terlingua.

0: Name of that song is Billions from Half Alive. We had before that Wild Pink and Box Store. We had Monrovia with Field Song. We had Babe Rainbow before that with Waterfall as well. And Diary, Keep Coming Up. That's one of my favorites of the year, I think. That album called Spiral Bound. You're listening to Sidetracks here in WTIP. It's 1101. It's North Shore Community Radio broadcasting at 90.7 FM. 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Outside right now, 55 degrees in Grand Marais, 57 in Grand Portage. Up the trail, it's 58. Lutzen is at about 56. Same thing in Silver Bay and Duluth. Twin Cities at around 63 degrees. Highs of 58 in Cook County today. 20% chance of some showers later this afternoon and a 30% chance of rain overnight tonight. Overcast skies and Friday looking like a high of 64 tomorrow. Going to be in the low to mid 60s for the rest of the week here. Getting about 60 down by the lake and mostly sunny skies. So, yeah, we got some rain possible at around 7 p.m. Other than that, going to be partly cloudy through the weekend. Let's take a look at some things. Music calendar for tonight. Gordon Thorne's going to be playing the North Shore Winery at 6 o'clock. Gene LaFonda, Amy Grillo, they're going to be as, I think actually, that might be Adam Kirsch playing tonight. I'll have to double check that. Caitlin Nicol Thomas and Al Oikri are playing Skyport Lodge 6 to 8. We had a great, great mini mix with her on Monday. And then Frequency Rising at the Raven's Nest 6 to 9 tonight. Mogul's Tap Room has their silent disco party 8 to 10. Well, we've got some sports broadcasts happening today and tomorrow here on the air. I will say that after this show, we got the news, and then we've got musical chairs with Roger and Kimberly tonight. But at 6:30, it's the McGregor Mercury's coming to town to take on the Cook County Vikings for the girls' volleyball game. Callie Hawkins and Emma Sievers will be on the call again. This is our second volleyball game that we've broadcast on the air, so tune in tonight. Should be 6:30 tip-off time. And then tomorrow, I'll be on the air with Sterling Anderson bringing you the football game. Cook County Vikings taking on the Black Duck Drakes here in Cook County. 6 p.m. kickoff tomorrow and Friday. Also, speaking of Friday, Scenic Route at 4 p.m., I'll be talking to Kobe, L.A.-based singer-songwriter who grew up here in Cook County. So we got a whole show of that coming up 4 p.m. tomorrow as well. 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We'll take a very quick break here and be right back with another hour of music.
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0: All right. Let's get into some more music here. Phoebe Bridgers up next. I got to see her show in St. Paul. It was really something else. It was, the lights were from the year 3000 was my takeaway from that show. Really incredible stuff. This is Bobby from her new album, Lost Weekend.

are lucky pick for this month's super prize giveaway of $18.5 million and a brand new 2021 Mercedes-Benz in the color of your choice.

Tiger's Blood, that is from Brandon Flowers of The Killers, the solo record called Thrasher, and taking a much more country diversion there. We had Halfwave from Swap Meet. I believe that's a group out of Australia. Infinity Song with Hurricane. We had Goose with Good Times, End Times, and Whisper Doll before that, Am I a Knife? We started off with Phoebe Bridgers and Bobby from Lost Weekend. It's already almost 11:27 after that long set of music here on Sidetracks. Going to let you know that we are going to be continuing candidate forums next week, starting on Monday at 5 p.m. We'll have a candidate forum with Deb White and Matt Kelm, the candidates for the Cook County Commissioner District 1 seat. And we'll be doing one the following day with Ben Hallberg and Ty Backlund for Cook County Sheriff. Both those will be at 5 p.m. All right, I think that's all we got to do for now. Let's get into this song from Grace Potter. Her new album is Trespasser, and this is like a high fantasy, cool song, War on the Mountain.

So I'll be a delight and you'll be restrained. No more fear and no more shame. I don't wanna be the bane of your existence.

That's such a good one. That is Los Bichos with Ambrose Kenny Smith from King Gizzard, and that was called Holding Cell. We had Sevgi from Sestoyev 25, Turkish band there, and Alabama Shakes before that with I Feel Hope Coming, Sun and Moon from Daniel Ponder and Grace Potter's War on the Mountain. It's 11:47, and we just got time for a couple more songs here. Sterling Anderson will bring you the news at noon, and then at 1 o'clock, Roger Linehan will be in for Musical Chairs. Rest of the afternoon going to be with Kimberly J. And then after that, I think at 6:30, we're going to be having the volleyball game. So tune in for that. McGregor taking on the Cook County Vikings with Callie and Emma on the call. All right, medium build time. Another one from King of Having Fun. This is In My Gut.

80s throwback sound ending the show. Sophie Royer is that artist from Austria, actress. And then we had the Womack Sisters before that with If I Let You, Sam Burton, I'm a Stranger. That's going to wrap things up. It's 12:01. 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

0: I'm Sterling Anderson, and this is the North Shore News Hour. It is Thursday, September 24th, and coming up on the show today, we're going to hear more local election coverage. We're going to be hearing for a couple of candidates for the Cook County Soil and Water Conservation District Board. A couple of candidates running unopposed in District 2 and 4 that we'll hear from in just a couple of minutes. And then later on in the second half of the show today, we're going to learn more about the Gunflint Scramble mountain bike event that's coming up just around the corner. And much more in this hour. Starting off, taking a look at the weather right now, 54 degrees down at the harbor for the Bay of Grand Marais, 52 and overcast skies up at the airport. Elsewhere along the shoreline, Grand Portage, 56, 57 for Silver Bay, 55 in Tofte, and not much change. Looking over to Ely at 55 degrees there, and some of the weather stations here in Cook County, looking inland and up the trail, maybe a couple spots starting to get up close to 60 degrees here this afternoon. And our forecast today, we have about a 20 to 30% chance of showers this afternoon and early parts of this evening. And then overnight cloudy with a low around 51 for the Bay of Grand Marais, upper 40s up over the ridge. Some patchy fog possible coming in overnight tonight and into the morning tomorrow. And then tomorrow should be partly sunny and warming up, looking at highs in the low to mid 60s. Tomorrow night, partly cloudy and low temperatures again, upper 40s, low 50s. And this weekend looking to be pretty nice on Saturday, mostly sunny with high temperatures right around 60. And Sunday, some clouds coming back in, with high temperatures in the mid-50s by the shoreline. Some 60s, though, again, away from Lake Superior on Sunday. And sunrise this morning, that was at 6:50. Sunset this evening, 6:54. Giving us now today 12 hours and 4 minutes between sunrise and sunset. And we're closing in on the next full moon, just a day or two away. But tonight, a waxing gibbous moon, illuminated around 95%. Programming on WTIP is supported in part by Ampers, a network of independent public radio stations throughout the state of Minnesota. Ampers, diverse radio for Minnesota's communities, online at ampers.org. And thank you to Will, bringing us Sidetracks this morning. Part of a great day, pretty much all day long today, live and local programming here on WTIP. We have musical chairs that'll be coming up after the news hour here. Roger will be your host for the first half from 1 to 3, and then Kimberly for the second half at 3. And then Cook County Vikings volleyball action tonight. They take on the McGregor Mercurys at Pam Taylor Gymnasium. Callie and Emma will be there again, bringing you all the action. A lot of fun listening to them call the game last week. Looking forward to that matchup tonight at 6:30. And then after the game, Tyler will be in the studio for Thirsty Boots. So, yeah, just a great day of local programming that's all made possible thanks to you out there, listeners that support local community radio right here on the North Shore. All right, we're going to jump into, as mentioned at the start, some local election coverage continuing as it has been here for the last several days and into next week as well. We'll have more election coverage. And you can find most of this as well up on our website, WTIP.org, if you can't catch all these interviews or forums as they're airing here. So today we're going to hear from a couple of candidates for the Cook County Soil and Water District Board. And we'll hear next from WTIP's Callie Hawkins.
1: Joining me now is Gil Giesecke, who is running for re-election for District 4 on the Cook County Soil and Water Conservation District. Thank you very much, Gil, for stopping by WTIP.
2: Well, thank you for having me.
1: Yeah, of course. Mm-hmm. So, Gail, I mentioned you're running for re-election, running unopposed for District 4 for the Cook County Soil and Water Conservation District. I'd love to have you just start off by telling our listeners a little bit about yourself, your experience with Soil and Water Conservation District, and what's motivating you to run for re-election.
2: Okay, well, I grew up in Southwest Minneapolis, and I spent an awful lot of my time at Lake Harriet and all the other lakes in the cities. Realized how important water was, even as a child. Then, as a young person, I did a ton of fishing and camping along the Gunflint Trail with my parents. That was a monthly thing. We were always up here. And as an adult, I started to go to the Boundary Waters with my sister, and we led a lot of women groups. So I knew very long ago this was a very special place, and I really wanted to be part of the community someday. But life changed, and I went to school. I became a veterinarian, owned a small animal or companion animal, my dogs and cats, in clinic in Chaska. And so I'm used to managing a group of people. Had a lot of ups and downs with that, but it was very rewarding. Never had any regrets about that career change. I also became a University of Minnesota Extension Master Gardener and transferred that up here to Cook County. That's something I'm very passionate about. And my favorite things are pollinator gardens and native plants and shoreline restoration. So I thought, oh, well, that kind of fits right in with soil and water. So 3 years ago, I was asked to run and really didn't know a lot about it, but have learned to love being in the position on the board for the Soil and Water Conservation District. It's everything I'm passionate about. And now that I'm retired, I have more time that I am able to help with that whole part of my life. I now live up on Greenwood Lake and quite rural, and we like it that way. What I think I can do to help, because I have the 3 years experience, I the first year I didn't know anything, and you learn as you go. And now I feel that I can contribute, and I like being part of the board. We have a lot of challenges ahead of us, as most everybody knows, in every department, the county. But I just thought that I'd put my name out there again and run and see if I can help.
1: Okay. Well, you know, you talked about how there are kind of a lot of issues within Soil and Water Conservation District that you're facing or will face here in the near future, along with many other departments throughout the county. So what do you see as the most important soil and water conservation issues facing Cook County right now and just the district?
2: Well, the biggest thing in Cook County that we have right now, I think, is more water quality and maintaining soil restoration on shorelines. And we now have the toxic blue-green algae up here. So cyanobacteria, that's frightening. That just is something we have to get a handle on, because it's not only dangerous for the humans in the water, it's for the wildlife and all our pets too. So that's something that was new in my tenure. So that's important. And of course, the overwhelming nightmare, the spruce budworms and all the dying spruce trees, and dealing with fire mitigation and fire-wise management.
1: Yeah. So. Okay. And as a board member, what role do you see yourself in playing then for navigating some of those issues and addressing some of those issues for the district's priorities in the years to come?
2: Well, our part on the board is being the kind of a liaison from the Soil and Water Department to the public. So educating the public, doing workshops, just being available for questions, advocating, going before local and state organizations to advocate for funding. I mean, the national, we really don't have any. Almost all our funding is from grants. So we look to the state and county to help us.
1: Yeah, and talking about funding, the district does rely on local and state funding for a lot of what it does, working with landowners, other organizations or programs. So what do you see as the biggest funding challenges then ahead, and where should the district look for additional or maybe just more sustainable funding?
2: That's a million-dollar question. Because we rely almost totally on grants, it's very, very tough. So I think it's just getting the message out to have everybody help us to contact their representative, their senators. I mean, we are in a bad position because we are getting cuts, and the future of grants does not look as good. So it's just educating people of our dilemma. And as one person, that's impossible. We have to work as a group, and yeah. I think as the whole community.
1: Okay.
2: And help out.
1: We solicited questions from our listeners and from the community members. So I do have my next question is from a listener. A listener asks whether the Soil and Water Conservation District is holding polluters in Cook County accountable. And what would you say to that? And then what role does the district have when pollution or other environmental concerns are identified?
2: And we do not have any legal options out in the field with as far as septic systems and water runoff and issues with water quality. The DNR is who we defer to. And even with aquatic invasives, we do not have a legal authority. That's not in our wheelhouse. So it's the DNR.
1: Yeah. Do you hear of different things where it comes through the district, you might get pick up on certain things or feedback from people, and then you just filter that onto the DNR? Is that pretty common then?
2: Yeah. And it's luckily not real common, but when it happens, it's very important. And we do send that off to people that do have the authority.
1: Yeah. Okay. Well, I'm curious about, we talked about how the district works with landowners, and there's water quality testing, and there's within aquatic invasive species, and with Amanda Weberg there, and a whole variety of other programs. Are there particular programs or maybe services that you think the district could expand or improve upon? I know we just touched about funding issues, but if you had secured funding, where are there areas where you'd like to see the district improve or grow?
2: Well, this past year, we've done some really popular workshops on site at lakes and then working through higher ed. And that seems like a natural way to go. And that's another way to get the word out in the community. And they're willing to help us and work with us, and probably more of that in the future.
1: Okay. Well, Gail, what have you learned from your time on the board that would help shape your approach for your next term? And why should Cook County voters vote for you?
2: I'm learning more about government than I ever thought I would want to know, but that we do have a voice, even though I'm one person being part of a board, there's five of us, and each step along the way in the community, there's more and more people that help with the environment. We all work together. So I just want to help as I can.
1: Okay. We've been speaking with Gail Giesecke, who is running for re-election for District 4 on the Cook County Soil and Water Conservation District Board. Thank you.
2: Thank you.

0: Viking Volleyball on Thursday night. The Cook County Volleyball Vikings host the McGregor Mercurys at Pam Taylor Gymnasium on Thursday night. If you can't make it to the game, Callie Hawkins and Emma Sievers will describe all of the action right here. Thursday at 6:30, only on WTIP, the radio home for Cook County Vikings sports.
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2: Time is 12:16. You're tuned in to the North Shore News Hour. I'm Sterling Anderson. Glad you could join us here on this Thursday afternoon. We're going to hear next in just a few moments from Stan Tull, who's running unopposed in District 2 for the Cook County Soil and Water Conservation District. Part of our ongoing election coverage here on WTIP. And again, if you missed part of that conversation there with Gail, you can find that and much more of our election coverage at WTIP.org. Next week, we do have a couple more live candidate forums coming up as well on a Monday evening at 5 p.m. Callie will be joined in the studio by the candidates for Cook County Commissioner, District 1, Deb White and Matt Kelm. Again, that's Monday at 5 p.m. And then next Tuesday at 5 p.m., the candidates for Cook County Sheriff, Ben Hallberg and Ty Backlund, will be in the studio for a live candidate forum. All right, we'll hear next again from WTIP's Callie Hawkins.
3: Joining me now is Stan Tull, who is running for District 2 on the Cook County Soil and Water Conservation. Thank you, Stan, for stopping by WTIP.
4: Nice to see you.
3: Well, you, as we mentioned, you're running for District 2 on the Cook County Soil and Water Conservation Board. And Stan, this is a position that you've held for many, many years now. To start, I'd love to have you share a little bit about maybe what you valued over your past couple of terms or past years and what's motivating you to seek another term.
4: Basically, I went to soil and water because I do a lot with the county, or I was doing a lot with the county, and soil and water was a really positive group to work my way into. Initially, my seat was held by Jim Hall. Several cycles, I tried to convince Jim to let me know if he was going to run again or not. I didn't want to run against Jim Hall because he did a good job. He'd been doing it a long time, and he was forestry-centered, and that's something that I didn't have any skill with. But the first year, Jim said he was going to give it up, and then he called me about 2 weeks later and said he was going to stay on. And then 3 years later, he said the same thing and stayed on. But finally, I did get the spot. And I'm pleased to be there, and I'm pleased to support the group.
3: And why do you want to continue serving on the board?
4: Couple of reasons. Doesn't appear that anybody else wants to, or has a desire to, or is actually a resident. And I believe in Elena. I believe in her staff. I believe in the quality of work. I've supervised now for years, and very impressed with the bunch.
3: And looking ahead in the next couple of years, or maybe into this next term, what do you see as the most important issues facing the Cook County Soil and Water Conservation District right now?
4: Funding and consistency. We're having to redo our service agreement with the city. We're having to deal with a lot of stuff. Funding, the federal grant programs have been kind of gutted to the point where it's going to be tricky. We're a grant-funded bunch. We don't have a levy. We are grant-funded, and the county does, give us some funds. But I think the critical part is just going to be keep the organization alive well enough to continue working. We support the highway department. We support land services. We support a lot of different organizations quietly behind the scenes that I don't think people understand exactly what it is we do. And realistically, it's an honest goal, man. We're just looking for clean water. You know, we're just trying to keep things from getting out of hand.
3: And Stan, as a board member, what role do you kind of see yourself playing in navigating those, the issues that you just identified, kind of consistency and funding?
4: Well, my biggest concern is protecting the staff that we have. Elena and her staff are really doing a great job. My role's a little tricky because I'm technically not very politically correct and getting less and less so by the week. I would really like to find people who can navigate their way through without being critical. I've come to the point where I'm starting to sour a little bit, and that bleeds over, and I don't want it to continue to bleed over. Matter of fact, I even see our stress with our budget and what have you starting to impact the feel of our actual office, and it's kind of disheartening to have people have to be concerned whether or not their job's protected, whether they have support, whether they have support of the county. This is an important bunch, and it's overlooked bunch. We're the part of the ballot that you get your ballot, and you see this little thing, soil and water, and basically you don't know what the hell they do. You basically don't know who the people hardly are that are even running there. You know, it's just, it's kind of one of them ballot things that people just check off. And being an incumbent, I just keep getting checked off. And I would really like to see people that can be more involved and more politically involved without being either sarcastic or bitter. This county has a way to beat the crap out of you after a while, even as a volunteer. You know, a huge part of this county does volunteer work, and they're good at burning up volunteers until they don't volunteer anymore. And then we have the group that moves in. They're here for 3-4 years, moves out, ages out. People are aging out. It's just hard to get a consistent board and a consistent vision for the whole thing.
3: Can you, you know, you talked about how you feel like maybe it's a little bit of a checked box and people move through, maybe not fully understand or comprehend what the Soil and Water Conservation District does. So can you describe a little bit about the work that you do, the work that the district does as a whole, the board as a whole, and the value that it provides to Cook County?
4: Well, one of the biggest, probably the biggest accomplishments was the Poplar River delisting, and that was years ago. I mean, that was Soil and Water. That was a push to clean up the Poplar River to the point where it was delisted as a contaminated water. We do all sorts of that kind of thing, along with helping. We've combined grants with the Highway Department for bridge work, you know, up at the Little Devil's Track and what have you. This organization is trying to protect your water and your land, and they're not a enforcement agency. We're strictly there to help. We're not there to turn people in. We're there to try to give you your best practices to continue protecting the land that you evidently came here to be here.
3: And then looking ahead into the years to come, you mentioned obviously there's some funding discussions and issues, and the board as a whole and the district as a whole and the staff are looking at this and trying to assess and having conversations with the county about that as well. So looking ahead into potentially your next term or the years ahead, where are some opportunities that you see for growth? If funding was secured, if you had consistency, your vision of the district?
4: Well, yeah, there is definitely growth potential based on, we're getting more and more people who seem to move up here and not really come here to appreciate what we have. They come here to, I don't know, kind of use the resources. I know that sounds kind of weird, but we have to get back to protecting what it is that's important up here. With our limited amount of, depending on whose numbers you read, only about a quarter of our population is actually homesteaded and live here. I mean, it's an arguable number, but either way, you can do your own research. So there's only a quarter of the population making some of the decisions, and then you have three quarters of the population wanting maybe something altogether different. It boils even down to the vacation rentals and things like that. I mean, it's getting to be a difficult thing to sustain any of this funding when the federal grants were really kind of cut, and some of it was, in my opinion, was a penalty or retribution for some of this stuff. And I'm here to say that I've been on Soil and Water a long time, and I see them respectfully use a budget. I see them do all they can to do the work that they do. And it's really hard to go out and grant fund every bit of this. And then if you don't get the grants, then things start to suffer. The work starts to suffer. I'm just here to try to help. And honestly, if there's people out there that are willing to help Soil and Water or willing to look to get on the board, I'd appreciate any of it. But technically, we have problems finding people to sit on the board. Like a lot of boards do, actually.
3: So some of those issues and priorities, a focus then of the district and of the board kind of in the years to come and potentially.
4: Yeah. Well, yeah, you're only getting one part of the board. And there's other, I mean, we have one board member that is really interested in the forestry end of it. We got the spruce bub worm we got to deal with. There's so much that we have to deal with. But the board, we have a good variety of board right now. What I'd really like to see is if we can get, not necessarily younger, but more focused attention on the political end of it. And that seems to be the critical end, and I'm just not that kind of political guy.
3: Like advocating at the state level in the legislature, or more political on the local level?
4: Yeah, the local level's the local level. Mm-hmm. The state level's probably more critical, state and federal level, but you have to be much more delicate and refined for that, and that's just never the way I was raised. I mean, realistically, I'm on Soil and Water because I spent my entire adult life in Cross Country Pipeline, and trust me, I've done a lot of damage. Well, not me personally, but as a pipeline contractor, I've been through it all. When it was just a swamp. We used to just dig through it. Then it became an environmentally sensitive area, and then it became a protected this and a protected that. I've done my damage. And the fact is this is the only place I ever wanted to live. Mm-hmm. I grew up here, not to school, but I mean, my folks built in, I think, 60. So, I mean, my entire adult life, this is the only place I've ever vacationed. I worked 22 years on Cross Country Pipeline. I retired at 42, and I moved here. And I moved here and got involved because in the pipeline world, I was never part of a community. Even though I lived in one in Shoreview, Minnesota, I wasn't part of that community because I was never home. So when I moved to Grand Marais, I decided to commit to the community. I wasn't just coming up here to lay around on my dock. I was here to actually work for the community and try to make it a better place. And I think I have to a certain extent, and to a certain extent, I've managed to piss off a lot of people in the whole thing. But I'm not the political kind of guy, but I am a person who wants to see Cook County do well.
3: Well, I was just going to ask you the last question, just given, touched on quite a few things so far, but just given your experience on the board, why should voters vote for you? Check that box again this year, and kind of what perspective you bring forward into another term potentially?
4: What I really bring to the whole thing is, I don't know, 10, 15, 16 years worth of community input, soil and water input, county commissioner input. I guess the reason you should vote for me is because I'm the only one on the ballot. And I'm sorry for that, to be very honest with you. And if you have any interest in taking my spot, feel free to get a hold of us this year, next year, whenever. I mean, I'm not doing this with any other reason than to support the group that's doing the work. And I believe in what they're doing, and I believe in the group that's doing the work. It's that kind of simple. I wish there was more people on the ballot. I wish it was easier to find people, but it's not, because we have such a limited amount of people who actually can qualify for the thing, let alone you have to be in the right district to be in the thing. So if you go from 1,800 homesteads, figure 4,000 people that are probably eligible to run, but then you cut it into the five districts, and then all of a sudden the number gets pretty small, and you have to really want to do the job, and you have to, I mean, it's not about money, it's about protecting and giving back.
3: Well, Stan, I know you've shared a lot so far. Is there anything else that you'd like our listeners or voters to know?
4: No, I appreciate the opportunity to continue to serve. It's Soil and Water has educated me through the One Watershed program. I've done a lot of work with the state and Bowser and all sorts of different organizations. I've learned a lot through this organization, and I just want to see it flourish without any more roadblocks or weird little stumbles.
3: Well, we've been speaking with District 2 candidate there running for Cook County Soil and Water Conservation District, Stan Toll. Appreciate it, Stan.
4: Thank you.

0: coming in for a landing. The Black Dock Drakes will land at Lyle Anderson Field on Friday, September 25th, to battle the Cook County Football Vikings. 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Will Moore and Sterling Anderson will describe every play. Friday, September 25th, pregame at 5:50, kickoff at 6. 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
2: The time is 12:32. You're tuned in to the North Shore News Hour. 56 degrees right now down at the Grand Marais Harbor, 52 overcast skies up at the airport. And for more details on our forecast into this weekend, we'll hear next from WTIP's CJ Hightoff, spoke with a meteorologist earlier this morning.
3: Joining us now on the phone from the National Weather Service in Duluth is meteorologist Kevin Hike. Good morning, Kevin.
4: Good morning, CJ. How are you doing?
3: I'm doing well, thank you. So it clouded up pretty well this morning. When I first was up and around, it seemed like we were going to have a nice sunshiny day. But what is the forecast for today and right on through the weekend?
4: Yeah, we've got those clouds moving in. That's associated with some precipitation that's off to our west right now, over in north central down into southern Minnesota, and that's going to very slowly be pushing its way eastward as we go through the day today, but we have high pressure situated off to our east, and that's going to be pushing drier air into the Arrowhead and into portions of northwest Wisconsin as well, and so it's going to make it tough for that precipitation to make it into the Grand Marais area here. So looking at only about a 15 to 20% chance of rain by late this afternoon, and that's about the max that we see so far. And that'll taper off this evening as that forcing starts to depart for the rain activity. And then it looks like it'll be pretty much dry on Friday and into Saturday morning as well before we start to see another chance of some rain showers coming in perhaps Saturday night. Not expecting much in the way of accumulation, maybe just a few tenths. All in all, temperatures will be near normal with highs in the low 60s and upper 50s across much of the area. So pretty normal weather for the end of September into early October at this point.
3: And we haven't had any serious winds of late to blow off those beautiful leaves that are forming.
4: That's right, yeah, and we're not expecting to see much wind with any of these rain chances that are going to be coming through the area over the next several days at least. Could see some slightly stronger winds by the middle of next week, but still not anything like we've seen in September's past.
3: Now, I didn't ask you to look this up, so I'm sorry for putting you on the spot, but has the rain that we've received recently sort of put a dent in the drought?
4: Oh, that's an excellent question. Excellent question. so the drought statistics, it looks as though things have perhaps improved very slightly over the upper Midwest. Looks like the most significant drought conditions are right along the shoreline areas down toward Duluth and then out into central Minnesota. And then across northwest Wisconsin, they've been quite a bit drier than we've been. So perhaps a little bit of an improvement, but we're still looking at category D2, which is severe drought along the shoreline area down toward Duluth. And then further inland, we still have moderate drought indicated with the latest drought update this morning.
3: Okay. Well, thank you for that. And I'm sorry I put you on the spot, Kevin.
4: No, that's okay. It's just fine.
3: All right.
4: Got to keep me on my toes.
3: Absolutely. Thank you so much. We'll check in again on Monday.
4: Sounds good. Bye-bye.
3: Bye. Kevin Hike there, meteorologist from the National Weather Service in Duluth. As I said, we'll check in on Monday because we like to talk with them on Mondays and Thursdays. So you pretty much have your week covered for weather.
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2: 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You're tuned in to the North Shore News Hour. I'm Sterling Anderson. Glad you could join us here on this Thursday. Well, last night, Visit Cook County and the Cook County Chamber of Commerce hosted their 2026 Fall Gala. The event brings together community leaders, entrepreneurs, and dedicated hospitality professionals for an evening of networking, recognition, and appreciation. The night includes the Cook County Chamber Business Awards, which recognize outstanding businesses and business leaders who have made a significant contribution to the local economy and community. Last night's winners include Castro Burton of Drury Lane Books, Stephanie Shea of Borderland Lodge, Garrett Ekman of Superior National Golf Course, Gabrielle Christensen of the Lake Superior Trading Post. Chamber Business of the Year went to She Does. Crystal Clemens and Jacob Moose of Johnson's Foods won Community Business Leader of the Year. Eric Brisson and Tyler Smith of North Shore Fisheries won Entrepreneur of the Year. And Sarah Jorgensen-Hallberg of Java Moose won the Norman Deschamps Award. And we have some photos, and we'll have more from that event last night up on our social media pages and at WTIP.org. Also yesterday, the Grand Portage Band of Lake Superior Chippewa and tribal leaders from Boys Fort Band of Chippewa and Mille Lacs Band of Ojibwe, along with representatives from the 1854 Treaty Authority, had a panel discussion regarding treaty rights, clean water, and Minnesota's mining future. The event took place at Grand Portage Lodge and Casino and featured seven panelists that spoke about the Minnesota Pollution Control Agency's draft permit for the Minntac mine and the impacts of extraction activities on 1854 treaty resources. The panel discussion also focused on the impacts of sulfate pollution on resources such as wild rice and the band's ability to hunt, fish, and gather safe and unpolluted resources within the ceded territory. The bands are calling upon the Environmental Quality Board to order a generic environmental impact statement, or GEIS, examining the cumulative effects of mining, mineral and gas exploration, and related extraction activity across 1854 treaty ceded territory and environmentally connected watersheds. Minnesota created the GEIS process specifically for environmental questions that cannot be adequately understood project by project. State rules provide that the Environmental Quality Board may order a general environmental impact statement for types of projects that are not adequately reviewed on a case-by-case basis. It's a tool that the state has only used twice before, once for timber and once for animal agriculture. WTIP was at that event yesterday and will have a story to share more in the coming days. Right up to 12:40 now here on the North Shore News Hour. We got Musical Chairs coming up next. Roger's getting ready over in Studio B. He'll be your host at 1. Kimberly will be your host for the second half at 3. And then Cook County Vikings volleyball action coming up later on tonight on the air with Callie and Emma bringing you the game as the Vikings host the McGregor Mercury 6:30 p.m. for the start of that game. All right, up next, we will hear from WTIP's C.J. Hightoff.
3: The 2026 Gunflint Scramble Mountain Bike Race is Saturday, October 3rd, from 10 a.m. to 1 p.m. at Bearskin Lodge. Chase Wark knows his mountain bike races, having won the Lutzen 99er main event in both 2025 and 2026, and he's going to be racing in the Gunflint Scramble again this year, and he's joining us now by phone. Welcome, Chase.
6: Thanks for having me.
3: Absolutely. Thank you for doing this. So what drew you to mountain bike racing?
6: Well, staying off the roads, it's a little safer. I also just enjoy being in the woods, grew up camping with my family, and I also grew up riding bikes with my grandma. So it was kind of a combination of, just the childhood fun of riding bikes and then just being able to explore, stay safe. There's mountain biking brings you to some super cool places. Lutzen, the Gunflint Scramble. I mean, I used to live in Winona, Minnesota. The trails were beautiful there. So, it kind of just lets you explore parts of cities or areas you wouldn't otherwise see.
3: Yeah, totally. All right, so rumor has it that you are an enthusiastic Gunflint Scrambler. So tell us about the race and what you like about it.
6: Yeah, so Quinn invited me up last year. What got me up there was he told me that the world's best donuts would be at the finish line. So I think, that's the first thing that drew me. And then just being able to go up to the Bearskin Lodge with my family, I think the Gunflint Scramble, you can make it more than just, a bike race. You can make it a whole family weekend, and I'm a new dad. I have a 1.5-year-old, so just being able to go up there with my family, my wife got to enjoy just sitting on the lake. That was super fun. And then it was another new area that I never have been to. So last year was the first time I got to be kind of up in the Boundary Waters. And, the trails were beautiful. There was some super hard climbs. There was also some super fun descents. So I think, Quinn makes it a good all-around family fun weekend up there, makes me want to go up again this year.
3: Excellent. All right, so can you describe those, the course? Like, what will you be riding on?
6: Yeah, so it's mostly, like, ski trail. In the winter, they have, I think it's 77 kilometers of ski trail up there, and Quinn keeps it maintained so we can have the Gunflint Scramble race up there. You'll start off with, luckily, the hardest climb is the first climb on course. So you get the hardest part done. I almost had to walk it, but after that, it's, you're kind of going up and down all day. There's some hidden rocks on the trail. The long course is about 25 miles this year, so that can range anywhere from like 1.5 hours to 3 to 4 hours. And then there's the short course is 7.5 miles, and that one's a little more beginner friendly. So I believe that one skips the really big climb at the start. So you can avoid that if you don't want to do super steep climbs.
3: Well, back when you did the Lutzen 99er, they had the finish line was down close to Highway 61. It used to be that the brutal climb would be at the end of the Lutzen 99er. I don't know if you were up here during those years, but oh my gosh, I felt so sorry for those riders. All right, so will people be on mountain bikes or fat bikes, or maybe some will be on one and some will be on the other?
6: Yeah, I think you'll see a wide variety of bikes at the start line. I think what's kind of optimal is like a mountain bike that has suspension in the front and rear, so a full suspension bike just because of how bumpy it is. But last year I saw someone doing this bike or the race on a gravel bike. I think that's maybe not the best choice, but you can get it done. It will be a bumpy ride for sure. And then Yeah, I bet there's a few people who did it on fat bikes as well. I mean, you have the built-in suspension with the big tires, and you also get a lot more traction. So, yeah, I think, I mean, if you want to show up on any sort of mountain bike or fat bike, I think you're going to have a good ride. If you want to be adventurous and do it on a gravel bike, you know, any bike is welcome. So, yeah.
3: All right.
6: It would be a big challenge, but, yeah.
3: Doable. All right. So, do you know, is registration still open? Can people who are hearing this interview and thinking to themselves, boy, that sounds like fun, are they still able to register for this year's race? Do you know?
6: Yep. Registration will close this Friday at noon.
3: Okay. Now, you mentioned that it's a family event. So the race is on Saturday, but there are a few things that happen Friday night, correct?
6: Yeah, they're going to have a band out on the lake this year.
3: Oh, fabulous. And a campfire, I'm sure.
6: Yeah. And then the race morning, they're going to have a pancake breakfast or just a breakfast served by the local high school mountain bike team. So that's kind of a nice fundraiser for the team, and yeah.
3: Oh, fabulous. All right. Chase, is there anything else you would like us to know about the Gunflint Scramble or your mountain bike adventures?
6: The donuts at the finish line taste amazing. I mean, I bet everyone who's listening has had the donuts, but after you have a hard bike race, there's just something that makes them taste even better. So.
3: That's true.
6: And yeah.
3: All right.
6: Quinn and his crew. Oh.
3: Go ahead.
6: Quinn and his crew do a great job up there. So I think, yeah, bring the whole family, spend the night up there Friday. It's definitely worth the trip.
3: All right. So I do have one question for the avid mountain bikers out there. What do you carry on your bike to sort of keep you fueled? Are you a goo person? What do you use?
6: Yeah, I am sponsored by Good Life Nutrition, and they have a raspberry drink mix that I really enjoy. So I have a couple 20-ounce bottles that I fit onto my mountain bike, and I take in all of my fuel that way. And I guess I'll carry like one or two gels in my back pocket just in case I drop a bottle or, you know, things start going south and I need a little bit of boost of energy.
3: All right. Well, congratulations on your two wins at the Lutzen 99er. Good luck on the Gunflint Scramble, and maybe we'll check in with you after the race.
6: Thank you.
3: Thank you, Chase.
6: Have a great day.
3: You too. That is Chase Wark, and he is a mountain bike enthusiast, as you were able to tell there. The Gunflint Scramble, by the way, the mountain bike race is on Saturday, October 3rd, with festivities kicking off on Friday evening.
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2: 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You're tuned in to the North Shore News Hour. Chell Anderson is a botanist, plant ecologist, author, and award-winning commentator for her Northwoods Naturalist series. And we'll hear next the latest edition of Northwoods Naturalist.
8: Along every back road I've traveled the past week, the flashing white rumps of northern flickers were ubiquitous. Their migratory flickering, yet another ancient avian signal of seasonal change. Around them and us, the autumn color orchestra's crescendo is building, a confetti of leaf colors appearing in patches large and small. Black ash and balsam poplar are already wearing their yellows, and wild sarsaparilla glow in shades of yellow, gold, and orange in the understory. Their distinctive bough, from the base of the stem, brings each broad tripartite umbrella of foliage ever so slowly over to kiss the ground, coming to rest there until they vanish with the effects of frost, rain, decay, and finally, snow. Birch and aspen leaves are still largely green in many places, but their green is ever paler, and golden highlights are emerging in their crowns. For moose maple, red, and sugar maple, gold is insufficient. They glow with oranges, reds, and yellows, too. Viewed from an overlook, these music forest patches resemble reefs of astonishing color, somehow rising above a sea of green. Walking beneath them, under a clear blue dome of sky, or big dark-bellied clouds, light is saturated with their mesmerizing brilliance. Conifers are prepped to shed their oldest needles, those 2 or 3 years old and in the interior of their crowns. From the branches of red, white, and jackpine, and white cedar, dark orange and gold already grab my attention. Soon they'll fall into a decorative skirt on the forest floor around each trunk, presenting a splendid background for the diversity of fungi fruiting bodies that moisture and cooler temperatures coax into view. Although they've appeared later, and so far are not as numerous as other years, the array of their shapes, sizes, and colors is stunning. These fungal fruiting bodies are a reminder of a vast, mostly hidden underworld, one largely underappreciated, despite its outsized influence on our landscape. Fungi and humans interact directly and frequently in many ways. For example, leavening bread, the production of beer, wine, and spirits, and in pharmaceuticals like the anti-rejection drug cyclosporin and antibiotics. And fungi are also, of course, pathogens on crops, humans, and other animals. But these diverse roles are trivial compared to the impact of

0: of fungi. Or maybe you just started taking a close look at some of those around us right now. You've likely noticed that insects, too, have found these fruiting bodies. These fungus-loving flies of many species, called mycetophyllids, depend on them for survival. Hatched from eggs laid in the flesh of a mushroom or other fruiting body, the larvae consume the fruit body to grow. Squirrels eagerly eat fungi as an on-the-go snack and gather them to stash in tree branches for future consumption. Fungi have evolved various characteristics to try to ward off insect and mammal feasting. They may produce lethal or noxious chemicals, effective against some would-be consumers, but not all. Squirrels, for instance, are tolerant of fungal toxins poisonous to humans. Other fungi fruit bodies have hairy surfaces that can make it difficult for an insect to lay eggs. And if you've ever been grossed out touching a fungus, you know from direct experience that some produce a very slimy goo, sometimes quite thick, which can easily trap an insect. And that might be about the only thing one might find off-putting in this excellent season. Thanks for listening. Take good care.
1: 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Chickwalk Museum and Nature Center hosts Steve Robertson for a presentation on squirrels Saturday afternoon at 2. More information at gunflinthistory.org. And Drury Lane Books has a full moon poetry event coming up on Saturday from 6 to 8. They do that as an open community bonfire where all are encouraged to share a favorite piece of prose or literature. They meet just behind the shop on the beach side. More information at drurylanebooks.com. And just a couple of things on Monday to look ahead to. Community Mindfulness Nights take place the last Monday of each month at 6 p.m. at Two Birds Healing Arts Center. And Ecstatic Dance Grand Marais is hosting their monthly event for Freeform Movement Monday at 7 p.m. at the Cook County Community Center. You can find more information on the Ecstatic Dance Grand Marais Facebook page. Right, weather right now, an overcast Thursday afternoon, 56 degrees down at the harbor. Up at the airport, 54 degrees and partly cloudy skies. Forecast, there is now bumped up a little bit up to a 50% chance of showers into this evening. And then low temperatures overnight will be right around 50. Partly sunny tomorrow, high temperatures close to 60 by the shoreline. Could see some mid-60s away from the lake. Partly cloudy tomorrow night and low temperatures again right around 50. Saturday, partly sunny with high temperatures around 60 by the lake and some mid-60s again up over the ridge. All right, just a moment. We'll pass this over to Roger with Musical Chairs. Kimberly will be your host for the second half of Musical Chairs at 3, which, by the way, every Thursday afternoon, that's a pair of volunteer

0: hosted music programs, and then coming up this evening, Cook County Vikings volleyball action. They're hosting the McGregor Mercurys at Pam Taylor Gymnasium. Callie and Emma will be up there on the call, and Tyler will be with you in the studio after the game for Thirsty Boots. Great day of local programming coming up here, perfect for this kind of rainy, overcast day. 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
3: Before we move into the music, I want to let you know about upcoming candidate forums on WTIP ahead of the election season. All candidate forums will be live and 1 hour long. Coming up on Monday, September 28th at 5 p.m. will be Cook County Commissioner District 1, featuring Deb White and Matt Kelm. And then on Tuesday, September 29th at 5 p.m., the Cook County Sheriff Forum will feature Ben Hallberg and Ty Backlund.

0: And that was Bob Dylan with his song Quinn the Eskimo. And the version was recorded in July 1967 at Woodstock as part of the Basement Tapes with the band. And that came out on Biograph in 1985 on Columbia Records. And we're going to be doing 2 hours of Dylan songs and covers of Dylan songs over between now and 3 o'clock. I'm Roger Linehan. I'm your host for Musical Chairs 1 this afternoon. And we're going to hear from the Biograph album some songs, some versions of songs that you're not going to have heard before, quite possibly. And you might even hear some songs you haven't heard before. I know I found at least one or two that I was not familiar with. So we are going to be doing that. We're going to start out with Bob, and we've got a couple more coming up. And then we're going to hear a set of three songs from Mouse and the Traps from an album called Walking in Dylan's Shoes. We'll also hear from the Duluth Does Dylan and Duluth Does Dylan Revisited. There's a Dylan covered on Mojo. And then we're going to hear from Red House Records covers of in A Nod to Bob and A Nod to Bob 2. So we're going to have, a couple hours of Dylan music, but not all performed by Bob Dylan. Coming up next, we've got Isis, a live version, and then a version of Bob doing You're a Big Girl Now. So here is Isis.
1: There's a song about marriage. This is called Isis.

Our conversation was short and sweet. It nearly swept me off of my feet.

Love is so simple, to quote a phrase. You've known it all the time, I'm learning it these days.

And that was Bob Dylan with You're a Big Girl Now. And he recorded You're a Big Girl Now in New York City on September 25th, 1974. So that was, tomorrow will be an anniversary of that date. I'm not even trying to figure it out right now. But the version was unreleased before it appeared on the Biograph album, which came out in 1985 on Columbia. And Bob's songs this afternoon are going to all come from Biograph because they are either unfamiliar versions or previously unreleased versions that came out, or that came out on Biograph. Before that, we heard Isis, a live version, and that was recorded live during the Rolling Thunder Review's December 4th, 1975 performance in Montreal, Quebec. Now, coming up next, we've got a band called Mouse and the Traps, and let me just pull this up here. Did a little checking on them. It was an American garage band from Tyler, Texas, that released numerous singles between 1965 and 1969. The leader of the band, nicknamed Mouse, was Ronnie Weiss, and they are not to be confused with the girl group Mousie and the Traps, who recorded for Toddlin' Town Records around the same time. So we had Mousie and the Traps and Mouse and the Traps. But this is Mouse and the Traps, and we're going to start out their set with Highway 61 Revisited, followed by Maggie's Farm and Rainy Day Women, numbers 12 to 35. So, Highway 61 Revisited, Mouse and the Traps.

And there are three Bob Dylan interpretations done by the Tyler, Texas garage band, Mouse in the Traps. And they were in operation from 1965 to 1969 and 1986. But this album, Walking in Dylan's Shoes, came out in 2020. And it shows the photos inside shows a bunch of older guys. So I'm guessing that they came back at least to do one album. But Mouse in the Traps, Rainy Day Women, 12 and 35. Numbers 12 and 35, Maggie's Farm, and Highway 61 Revisited, all by Bob Dylan. And the Mouse in the Traps version are from Walking in Dylan's Shoes 2020 from Robin Hood Studios. Now we're going to hear a couple of songs of Bob's that he recorded from the Biograph album, a previously unreleased version of It's All Over Now, Baby Blue, a live version, and then a very short song called Jet Pilot. So here is Bob with It's All Over Now, Baby Blue.

And that was Bob Dylan performing his song Jet Pilot, which was recorded during the Highway 61 recording sessions during 1965. And it remained unissued until Biograph came out in 1985 on Columbia Records. Before that, we heard It's All Over Now, Baby Blue, live. And this previously unreleased version was recorded live in Manchester, England on May 17, 1966, during a break in the chaotic 1966 tour. When Dylan got booed when he went electric in the second half of his show. Okay, we're going to go down to Duluth now, and we're going to hear from the first collection of Dylan songs done by Duluth musicians, Duluth Does Dylan, and came out in 2000 on Spin Out Records. And we're going to hear from the Dames with All Along the Watchtower, the First Ladies with Father of Night, and Low with Blowin' in the Wind. So here are the Dames, All Along the Watchtower.

And there are three covers of Bob Dylan songs on the Duluth Does Dylan album, 2000 on Spin Out Records. That was Low with Blown in the Wind. We also heard the First Ladies with Father of Night. And we heard All Along the Watchtower as performed by the Dames. And there are so many cover versions of Dylan's songs. And I think some of the best ones come out of Duluth. So we'll hear another set a little later in the show of Bob Dylan as performed by Duluth musicians. Coming up next, we've got Bob doing his song, I'll Keep It With Mine.

And that was Bob Dylan. Now, the song I'll Keep It With Mine was unreleased before its inclusion in Biograph, the album which came out in 1985. And the song was recorded on January 14th, 1965. And it is a rare tape created for Judy Collins. So an interesting little backstory on that song. Now, looks like we can wrap up our hour here with the Hollies doing My Back Pages, and Julie Driscoll, Brian Auger, and the Trinity with This Wheel's on Fire. And those come from an album called Dylan Covered, came out in 2005 from Mojo Magazine. So here are the Hollies.

0: And back in the day, Julie Driscoll, Brian Auger, and the Trinity were a very well-known musical bunch around London, the London music scene. And they performed This Wheel's on Fire. And before that, the Hollies with My Back Pages. And both of those come from Dylan-covered 2005 album, which was put out by Mojo Magazine in London. So that is the first hour of Musical Chairs 1. Stay tuned for Musical Chairs 2 after a few moments. It is 2 o'clock, and you're listening to North Shore Community Radio, broadcasting at 90.7 FM WTIP Grand Marais, 90.1 FM WGPO Grand Portage, 89.1 FM WKEK Gunflint Lake, and on the web at WTIP.org.
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0: 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And taking a quick look at the weather, the temperatures right now range from the mid-50s to mid-60s around the region. The harbor, it's 55 degrees, and fair, it says. Another place says it's 56 and cloudy, so you choose. But temperatures like are in 59 and mostly cloudy in Thunder Bay, 56 in Grand Portage and cloudy. Tofte 54, Lutzen 55, both cloudy. Duluth 60 and cloudy. Ely's 54 and cloudy. I may have said that one already. Houghton and Bayfield are 65 and 63. Houghton's partly sunny and Bayfield's mostly cloudy. Way down in Duluth, way down in Minneapolis, it's 66 and cloudy. Now, here's what we've got for upcoming weather. It's going to be cloudy with a 20% chance of showers around the region this afternoon. Near steady temperatures in the mid-50s. Southeast winds around 5 miles per hour. Tonight, it's going to be cloudy with a 50% chance of showers, patchy fog after midnight. Lows in the upper 40s, southeast winds around 5 miles per hour in the evening, becoming light and variable. Tomorrow, mostly cloudy in the morning, then becoming mostly sunny. Patchy fog in the morning, highs in the mid-60s, southwest winds around 5 miles per hour. And then tomorrow night around the region, it's going to be partly cloudy. Areas of fog, lows in the upper 40s, light and variable winds becoming northeast around 5 miles per hour after midnight. Saturday, it's going to be mostly sunny with highs in the mid-60s, east winds around 5 miles per hour. And Saturday night and Sunday, it's going to be mostly cloudy with a 20% chance of showers, lows around 50, and highs in the lower 60s around our region. So, there is some weather for you. You're listening to Musical Chairs 1. I'm Roger Linehan. This is the second hour of a program where we're featuring some lesser-known Dylan versions, along with cover versions by various artists, including ones from Duluth and ones from a couple from England and some from around the United States. And, you know, it's fun to listen to these Dylan songs because we're hearing versions that you don't normally hear. And some of them were previously unreleased until they appeared on the Biograph album in 1985 on Columbia Records. And that's where we're going to go right now with our first songs in this album. And we're going to hear Lay Down Your Weary Tune and I Don't Believe You, She Acts Like We Never Have Met, both written and performed by Mr. Bob Dylan.

That was Bob Dylan, backed by the band, with I Don't Believe You, She Acts Like We Have Never Met, Never Have Met. And the song was recorded in Belfast, Northern Ireland on May 6, 1966, during Bob Dylan's tour of the British Isles. Before that, we heard Lay Down Your Weary Tune. This version of that song was recorded on October 24, 1963 in New York City. It was unreleased until it was issued on Biograph, which came out in 1985 on Columbia Records. Now we're going to go to an album called A Nod to Bob, an artist's tribute to Bob Dylan on his 60th birthday. It came out in 2001 on Red House Records. And we're going to hear Susie and Maggie Roche with Clothesline Saga, followed by Spider John Kerner and Dave Ray with Delia, and Lucy Kaplansky with It Ain't Me, all Bob Dylan songs.

And there were three songs from A Nod to Bob, an artist tribute to Bob Dylan on his 60th birthday. Came out in 2001 on Red House Records. That was Lucy Kaplansky with It Ain't Me, Babe. We also heard the Twin Cities' own Spider John Kerner and Dave Ray with Delia. And we started that set with Clothesline Saga as performed by Susie and Maggie Roche. Now, coming up next, we're going to hear from Bob Dylan. The longest song I think we'll hear today. It's called Percy's Song.

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1: Turn, turn, turn again, saying one of your friends is in trouble deep. 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Tell me the trouble, tell me once to my ear. 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Juliet prison and 99 years. Turn, turn to the rain and the wind. Oh, what is the charge of how this came to be? Turn, turn, turn again. Manslaughter in the highest of degrees.

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Turn, turn, turn.

Percy's Song by Bob Dylan. This favorite never found a place on an album before Biograph in 1985, but it was often a part of Bob Dylan's early concerts. The melody came from folk singer Paul Clayton. Coming up next, we've got three songs from Duluth Does Dylan Revisited. Came out in 2006 on Spin Out Records. We're going to hear from Trampled by Turtles with Shelter from the Storm, Old Yeller with When the Ship Come and When... Excuse me, let me start that over. We're going to first hear from Charlie Parr, Blind Willie McTell. Then we're going to hear from Trampled by Turtles with Shelter from the Storm. And we'll wrap up that set with When the Ship Comes In by Ole Yeller. So here is Charlie Parr.

That was Ole Yeller with When the Ship Comes In. Before that, we heard Trampled by Turtles, Shelter from the Storm, and Charlie Parr started that set with Blind Willie McTell, all Bob Dylan songs that are on Dylan Does Duluth Revisited 2003 on Spin Out Records. Next song, Bob Dylan, I Want to Be Your Lover.

I Want to Be Your Lover was recorded in New York during October 1965 as part of a session that Bob Dylan had with the Hawks, who later became the band. It was a tip of Dylan's hat to the song recorded by both the Beatles and the Rolling Stones, Lennon and McCartney's I Want to Be Your Man. The raucous studio workout was thought to be an attempt at a single, but it remained unissued until the Biograph album came out in 1985. Now we're going to hear a cover of a Bob Dylan song, Mozambique, by Minnesota's Peter Ostrushko.

And that was Walking Down the Line by Robin and Linda Williams, preceded by Peter Ostrushko with Mozambique. Those come from A Nod to Bob II, an artist tribute to Bob Dylan on his 70th birthday. Came out in 2011 on Red House Records. Now I'm going to try and get as much in of the next song as I can. It's Bob Dylan's Forever Young, and this impromptu solo performance was never intended for release. Visiting the office of his New York publisher, Bob Dylan was asked for the words and music of Forever Young so that it could be copyrighted. He picked up a guitar and played the composition into an aging reel-to-reel tape recorder. The tape was partially erased, but what the recording lacks in sound quality, it makes up for in intimacy. And I'm Roger Linehan. Thank you for listening to Musical Chairs 1. Coming up next is Musical Chairs 2 with Kimberly J. Thank you for listening.

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Well, thank you, Roger Linehan, for part one of Musical Chairs. It was really fun to hear Dylan's music through other artist interpretations and the backstories. Very interesting show. And welcome, North Shore community nearby and in spirit, to Musical Chairs Part 2. I'm your host, Kimberly J, with you until 5 o'clock, playing the kaleidoscope of music that is Musical Chairs. But first, our weather update. Here in the Bay of Grand Marais, it is 54 degrees. Humidity's at 90%. We have a 20% chance of showers after 4 o'clock. It's going to be cloudy with a high near 56. The winds are going to be pretty calm over the next couple of days, around 5. And tonight, a 40% chance of showers, mainly before 2 a.m. Cloudy with a low around 51. And Friday, partly sunny with a high near 58. Again, calm winds. Friday night, we have patchy fog between 11 p.m. and midnight. Otherwise, partly cloudy with low around 51. And Saturday, high of 58, partly sunny. Saturday night, about 20% chance of rain with a low of 52. Mostly cloudy, then a slight chance of showers, as I said, about 20%. And Sunday is mostly cloudy, high of 56. Sunday night, we're expecting a low of 52 and mostly cloudy. Doesn't look like we're in a range of any rain on Sunday. Okay. We'll give you a detailed forecast at the top of the hour. On to the music. It is the birthday of Jim Henson, who was born in Greenville, Mississippi in 1936. And he, of course, is the creator, was the creator of the Muppets and the voice of Kermit the Frog until his death in 1990. So, since it's his birthday, we're going to remember him by hearing Kermit sing Rainbow Connection.

Yeah, getting out those autumn sweaters. That was Yola Tango from their album I Can Hear the Heart Beating as One. The song is called Autumn Sweater, and that's from 1997. And we heard Cat Stevens from the soundtrack to Harold and Maude going back to 1971. That was If You Want to Sing Out, Sing Out. And starting off Musical Chairs Part 2 today was the song Rainbow Connection from the Muppet Movie soundtrack in honor of Jim Henson's birthday. And that was from 1979, and under the artist, it simply says Kermit. Okay, also looking at some music history on this day in 2016, Buckwheat Zydeco, he died at the age of 68 in Lafayette, Louisiana, and called a Zydeco trailblazer. He spread the popularity of Zydeco music around the world and performed even at the closing ceremonies of the 1996 Summer Olympics to a worldwide audience of 3 billion people. So, I'm going to play Buckwheat's Zydeco Boogaloo, so dare you not to move.

0: That was the band Sleater-Kinney, punk band from 1997. The song is Jenny from their album Dig Me Out. The drummer for Sleater-Kinney, Janet Weiss, turned 61 today. And we heard Blues Traveler from their album of the same name. The tune was Dropping Some NYC. And starting off that set with Buckwheat Zydeco, off his Buckwheat's Zydeco Party album, 1987, and the song is Zydeco Boogaloo. Well, hang on for some Black Crowes coming up after these messages.
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0: 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All right, here's the Black Crowes.

Well, some warm blues and nice piano on that tune, which is Highway 61, and that's a tune from Julian Fouth. Nothing to do with Dylan's Highway 61 Revisited. But he had the guts to write a song called Highway 61, and that's off of his Songs of Vice and Sorrow from 2005. We heard Eli Cook with Month of Sundays off his High Dollar Gospel album, 2017. Started the set with the Black Crowes singing Sometime Salvation from the album The Southern Harmony and Musical Companion back in 92. Well, thank you so much for joining me today for Musical Chairs Part 2 here on WTIP. In Grand Marais, your local community public radio. Let's do a little weather update around the area. In Ely, it is 55. Actually, we're in the 50s for most of the North Shore area. Duluth is 58. Minneapolis is way up at 65. Two Harbors, 58. Tofty's at 55. Bayfield, 63, 61 at Thunder Bay, and Grand Portage, 56. Let's take a look up at the airport. It is currently 54 and fair. Must be a little bit bluer sky maybe than down here. It's pretty cloudy, but that's what it says. And they're up at the airport, it says a 20% chance of rain this afternoon with a high of 58, and tonight a low of 48 with 50% chance of rain. And here in Grand Marais it is 54 and a slight chance of showers this afternoon with a high of 56. So we might make it to 56. And before we get back to the music, a couple of events that just want to bring your attention to. First of all, tonight we have the Vikings girls volleyball at 6:30, so stay tuned for that. They are playing the McGregor Mercuries. It's a home game, and that volleyball game is being called by Callie Hawkins and Emma Sievers, so stay tuned for that. And then it is election season, so we want to remind folks that we are doing the candidate forums on WTIP. All of them are live and 1 hour long, so we want to make sure we get the word out. The next one is Monday, September 28 at 5 p.m., and Cook County Commissioner District 1. Is being featured. So we're going to hear from Deb White and Matt Kalm. And after that, on Tuesday, the 29th at 5 p.m., we have the forum for Cook County Sheriff. And we'll hear from Ben Hallberg and Ty Backlin. Okay, a little backstory on the music coming up. Jimi Hendrix in 1966 on this day landed in the UK with only the clothes that he was wearing, it is said, having sold his other belongings to pay a previous hotel bill. One of the first things that Hendrix did after arriving in England was to change his name legally from James to Jimmy. He stayed in England, moved to London, and within months he formed the Jimi Hendrix Experience with its rhythm section consisting of bassist Noel Redding and drummer Mitch Mitchell, of course, and achieved 3 top tens in the UK, Hey Joe, Purple Haze, and The Wind Cries Mary. So it's interesting that those hits that became so huge are actually come from what is called his
London Years. We're going to hear from that album. Here is the Jimi Hendrix Experience with The Wind Cries Mary.

That was Ride Lonesome, a song off the album of the same name from Beck. And that was a new release for him this year. And before that, we heard the Red Hot Chili Peppers, the song Give It Away from their album Blood, Sugar, Sex, and Magic. And that was released on this day in 1991. Boy, we've got a lot of punk and grunge in the Day in Musical History pile today. We started off this set with Jimi Hendrix's Experience, The Wind Cries Mary, off the album Are You Experienced from 1967. Those songs recorded and written during what is called Jimi Hendrix's London years. The time is 4 o'clock, and you're listening to North Shore Community Radio, broadcasting at 90.7 FM WTIP Grand Marais, 90.1 FM WGPO Grand Portage, 89.1 FM WKEK Gunflint Lake, and on the web at WTIP.org. Well, welcome on this cloudy, kind of cozy, I think. Hopefully you feel that way too, Thursday. And it's great to have you with me for the last hour of Musical Chairs Part 2. And I'm your host, Kimberly J, and I'll be with you until 5 o'clock playing what is really, I think of as a kaleidoscope of music that is the show Musical Chairs. But first, let's get your detailed weather forecast. Here in the Bay of Grand Marais is currently 54 degrees. We have a 20% chance of showers after 4 o'clock, which it is right now,

So far, no rain, but cloudy with a high of 56, and the winds over the next few days are going to be pretty calm, around 5. And tonight we have a 40% chance of showers, mainly before 2 a.m., cloudy with a low around 51, and a northeast wind around 5. Friday, partly sunny with a high near 58. Friday night, patchy fog between 11 and midnight, otherwise partly cloudy with a low around 51. Saturday, we've got a high of 58, partly sunny. Saturday night, a 20% chance of showers overnight after 1 a.m. It's going to be mostly cloudy with a low around 52. Sunday, we have mostly cloudy again, a high of 56. Sunday night, a low of 52 and mostly cloudy. Let's take a look inland. Up over the hill at the airport is 54 degrees. We're going to get up to 55 out there today. I don't know. Showers are likely with 60% chance this afternoon. Not much rain, maybe less than a tenth of an inch possible. And tonight, likely showers and a low of 48. Otherwise, it's going to be cloudy. And again, if it does rain, it's expected to be less than a tenth of an inch. Friday, patchy fog before 9 a.m., otherwise partly sunny with a high near 65. And areas of fog after 11 p.m., otherwise it's partly cloudy, kind of everywhere. And Saturday, mostly sunny. Again, this is inland. Mostly sunny with a high near 64. Calm winds continuing. 20% chance of showers overnight after 1 a.m. Low around 49. Sunday, partly sunny with a high of 62. Sunday night, mostly cloudy with a low of 48. And calm winds continuing. Okay, we have the girls' volleyball coming up. Just want to remind folks that that's happening tonight at 6:30. I'm sorry, yeah, 6:30. And the girls' volleyball, we are playing the McGregor Mercuries, and that's a home game. And Callie Hawkins and Emma Sievers are going to be the commentators tonight. So looking forward to that. All right, let's head back into some tunes. More rock, grunge music history. On this day in 1991, Nirvana released their epic album, Nevermind. The album has sold to date more than 30 million copies worldwide. And during this time, when it was released, it was selling approximately 300,000 copies every week. It was influential to mainstream rock music, pivoting from the 80s, as they said, hair band music, to the grunge sound bands that dominated the early 1990s. So, let's hear from that album. The song is In Bloom.

0: Well, that was Minneapolis-based band, The Suburbs. The song is When We Were Young, and that's off their album released in 2017 called Hey Muse. And that was really a well-received album, which is of note because that band has been around for since 1977, so almost 50 years of being together with some interruptions. That was the final track off that album. I've heard that band called a mix of Depeche Mode and Neil Young. And that kind of sits right, it seems. And before that, we heard the Jayhawks, Waiting for the Sun, from their album Hollywood Town Hall. And started off the set with Nirvana's song In Bloom from the album Nevermind, of course. So kind of a heavy 90s mix today, but not all 90s, so hold on for a change of pace. Let's look at the local live music calendar for today and tomorrow so you can make plans. Tonight, Thursday, Gordon Thorne is at the North Shore Winery from 6 until 8. Jean Lafond and Amy Grillo, they're playing at Cascade Restaurant and Pub from 6 to 8. Caitlin Nicole Thomas and Al Okri are playing at the Raven Rock Grill at Skyport Lodge from 6 until 8. Frequency Rising is at Raven's Nest, which is the rooftop of Gunflint Tavern, from 6 until 9. And the Silent Disco Dance Party is at Mogul's Grill and Tap Room at Caribou Highlands Lodge from 8 until 10. All right, tomorrow, Friday, Brian Morrison and Roxanne Berglund are at the Stone's Throw Room at East Bay Suites from 4 until 6. Barbara Jean and Mike Lewis are playing at the North Shore Winery, 4:30 to 6:30. And Dave Simonette from Trampled by Turtles is going to be playing at the North House Folk School Commons as a part of their Unplugged series. He's going to be playing from 7 until 9. John Gruber is at Mogul's Grill and Tap Room at Caribou Highlands Lodge from 7 to 9. Brianne Morrison or Jim Miller are playing at Charlie's Alpine Bistro from 7:30 until 10. They alternate. So one of those folks are playing from 7:30 to 10, Charlie's Alpine Bistro. Joe Pollock is at Bluefin Grill, 8 to 10. Frequency Rising is at Up Yonder from 8 until 11. And The Wrong Omar is playing at Raven's Nest rooftop at the Gunflint Tavern from 8 until 11. It is 4:22. 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And we have more music on the way. 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
0: Okay, a little backstory to the next song. We're going to hear from Blind Lemon Jefferson. Now, we're talking about recorded music that is about 100 years old, so at the beginning. Blind Lemon Jefferson was called the father of Texas blues, and he was born on this day in 1893. He lived only about 36 years, but he recorded many songs from 1926 until 1929. So, wow. Here is Blind Lemon Jefferson with the song Black Snake Moan.

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Oh, that must have been a bad bug. You know a change came by that hard. Asked my baby for 50 cents. She said, lemon ain't a child in the yard.

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Mama, that's all right. 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

That was Eddie Vedder with Hard Sun off the soundtrack to the movie Into the Wild that was released in 2007. And before that, we heard The Eels from the album Essential Eels, released in 2008. The song Your Lucky Day in Hell, starting off this set with a recording that is probably 100 years old from the artist Blind Lemon Jefferson. The song is Black Snake Moan, and it's off. You can find many different releases of that song over the years, but this was from a compilation that was released this year called Country Blues Recording. And again, he recorded from 1926 until 1929. The time is 4:38, and you are listening to Musical Chairs on WTIP Local Community Radio. Let's look at what's going on with the weather in our area. In Grand Marais, at the Bay, it's 56, and up at the airport, it is 54. Ely is at 55, Minneapolis, 65, Duluth, 58. So it's generally in the 50s in the area, but Grand Portage is at 56, but Thunder Bay is at 61. And then jumping over to Bayfield, Wisconsin, 63, and then over in Houghton, Michigan, it's 66. So, but pretty cloudy everywhere. Let's take a look at the programming that you want to definitely stay tuned for. At 5 o'clock, after Musical Chairs, we have North Star Stories with Native Lights, followed by at 6:30, we have the Cook County High School Vikings Girls Volleyball game. They are playing the McGregor Mercuries. That's a home game. Again, 6:30 on WTIP. And the commentators will be Callie Hawkins and Emma Sievers. After the game, Thirsty Boots with Tyler tonight, Tyler Howell. Followed by Thirsty Boots, and then what that follows is... Following Thirsty Boots, excuse me, is Folk Alley, and that takes us to midnight, where the mainstream takes off through the evening. So, lots of great stuff tonight on WTIP. Here's the group, I'm With Her.

0: now it's time for a handsome little bookend.
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0: Am I still a skeptic, or did you miss?

You just heard Andrew Bird with the song Left-Handed Kisses featuring Fiona Apple. That's off the album Are You Serious from 2016. And we heard from the group Blackberry Smoke their tune Mother Mountain featuring the Wood Brothers off the album Find a Light, and that's from 2018. And we started off this set with the band I'm With Her, who is comprised of Aoife O'Donovan, Sarah Jaros, and Sarah Watkins. So, pretty great trio. That song was I-89 off the album See You Around. Well, I'm having a great time doing this show today. Thank you so much for hanging out with me for some wonderful, varied music. We've got about 10 minutes left of today's musical chairs before we head off to North Shore Stories and Native Lights, and then the volleyball, girls volleyball game at 6:30. So we're going to hear from the group Boy and Bear. This song is called Arrow Flight.

0: And that was the Pretenders with Let the Sun Come In off their album Relentless from 2023, starting off with Boy and Bear, their song Aeroflight off the album Harlequin Dream back in 2013. I want to thank you so much for listening to Musical Chairs on WTIP. Have a great Thursday night. Stay tuned for all the great program, including the girls' volleyball game at 6:30. The time is 5 o'clock, and you're listening to North Shore Community Radio, broadcasting at 90.7 FM WTIP Grand Marais, 90.1 FM WGPO Grand Portage, 89.1 FM WKEK Gunflint Lake, and on the web at WTIP.org. 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
2: The U.S. government operated more than 400 Indian boarding schools in the country from the 1800s to the beginning of the 20th century. Minnesota had 16 to 21 of those schools, where Native children were removed from their homes to assimilate them into Western culture.
3: This week, we discuss the history of Indian boarding schools and how it's still present in some survivors' life, and we learn how Indigenous language programs are playing a role in preserving culture, traditions, and creating connections across generations. I'm Victor Palomino.
2: And I'm Britt Ahmet. But first, North Star Stories reporter Zan Holston with some of the news that made the headlines around the state.
4: Measles is now officially active in southeast Minnesota after the state lab confirmed the virus in an unvaccinated adult in Fillmore County. Health officials are currently tracing possible exposures, but have not announced any public locations of contact. County officials say it was transmitted domestically within the United States. Minnesota Department of Health epidemiologist Jane Griffith says people are often infectious before they realize they have measles.

0: the total infectivity period for measles is actually 9 days. And usually the first maybe 3 to 5 days of that infectivity period, people just think that they might have like a cold or the flu.
1: Warning signs include fever, cough, runny nose, red or watery eyes, and a rash. People with symptoms should stay home, avoid visitors, and call a healthcare provider. Vaccination is the best protection, especially at the beginning of the school year when risk of infectious disease spread increases. Vaccination is also part of the response to a new rabies case in South Central Minnesota. 9 people are receiving post-exposure treatment after possible contact with saliva from an infected cow in Brown County. The Hereford heifers showed symptoms before testing positive, including acting strangely, vocalizing, and heavy drooling. 13 cows are quarantined, and more than 40 others are under observation. Up north, Mesabi Metallics is proposing a $5 billion expansion on the Iron Range. Mesabi Metallics CEO recently told Itasca County commissioners the plan would add 500 jobs, but it still needs permits. The mining company broke ground Thursday on its latest expansion, celebrating a nearly $800 million federal loan. Minnesota regulators say Minnesota Valley Cooperative, a customer-owned electric utility, went too far, threatening to cut off power to one of its own members for making some of its own electricity. Last year, the Upper Sioux community built a rechargeable solar panel battery grid at its Prairie's Edge Casino near Granite Falls in western Minnesota. The solar array could sustainably supply about a third of the casino's electricity. Soon after, the co-op told the tribe to unplug it, threatening to completely disconnect the casino. The tribe went to the Public Utilities Commission. In its ruling, commissioners called the shutoff threat unlawful, ordered service to stay connected, and referred the case to the Attorney General.
2: You are treating your members as hostages who have no ability to get out of your service territory, and you're allowed to do whatever you want.
1: An independent safety review of the solar array is still required. The co-op plans to appeal. Waseca County in South Central Minnesota has declared a local state of emergency as the town of New Richland starts cleaning up from floods. City officials say as many as 4 out of 5 homes were flooded, including the town's residential care center. City officials ask all property owners to document damage as the city applies for state and federal recovery funds. And finally, Rochester's new regional sports complex now has an official and corporate-sponsored name. The City Council approved Ultra Sportsplex under a $1.1 million naming rights agreement with Ultra Federal Credit Union. Knutson Construction will also pay $84,000 over 10 years to name one of the complex's ball fields. The outdoor complex is under construction in southeast Rochester, with its first fields and concession facilities expected to be in play next April. For North Star Stories, I'm Zan Holston.
3: The last day of the month, people around the country observe the Day of Remembrance for Indian Boarding School Survivors. In Minnesota, the legacy includes the Morris Industrial School for Indians, which operated on land that is now home to the University of Minnesota Morris in west central Minnesota.
4: The school's history is prompting reflection and conversation about the lasting effects of boarding schools. Reporter Jama Jama talks about this legacy, the effects, and what healing looks like today.
5: Native people are sort of always assigned to the past. Indians, as we imagine, right, always existed yesterday, maybe in a, you know, on an open frontier that no longer exists. I think a lot of people don't know about boarding schools. They don't understand. We're talking about a system of imposed schools that were essentially weaponized by the federal government. They became an arm of the state to achieve a settler colonial policy.
6: That's Professor Matt Villeneuve, a U.S. boarding school historian and a descendant of the Turtle Mountain Band of Chippewa, with unique knowledge of Minnesota's legacy. The area known today as Minnesota had 23 Indian boarding schools, 21 of which were directly supported by state or federal resources, and all of which directly impacted the 11 sovereign tribal nations sharing geography with Minnesota.
5: There's kind of 3 schools that are constructed. There are day schools, then there are on-reservation boarding schools. And then at the top of the system are the off-reservation industrial boarding schools. A school day would often begin at 5 or 6 in the morning. You put on your military uniform, and then half of the day you spend in a classroom where Native students are only allowed to speak in English. And the other half of the day, you're sent out to the fields, the laundry, the workshop.
6: Villeneuve's work focuses specifically on the Morris Industrial School in West Central Minnesota.
5: I became really interested in Morris for a couple reasons. One is that it's been overlooked by historians. Second, it's one of 7 off-reservation industrial boarding schools that's still open as an institution of learning where Native students continue to attend. So that's also animated by the fact that my great-grandfather, Joseph, he was sent there as a 14-year-old boy in 1900. I wanted to know more about what his experience might have been like.
6: That meant looking beyond the history of the school and instead centering the students.
5: We have been working to try to unveil some basic questions, right, about Morris. So how many students went there? Where were they from? What was a day in the life like? How many students died and never came home?
6: Those children and families affected by that history will be honored on September 30th, the National Day of Remembrance for Indian Boarding School Survivors. For Villeneuve, that is part of the work.
5: Days like this are so important to remember this past because the effects are ongoing in the present. Not because we want folks to feel guilty about what happened or, you know, revel in the pain of these stories, but actually to do the thing that these schools made it really hard to do, which is to learn.
7: We are not that far from the federal Indian boarding school era. Myself and my generation, we may not have experienced what our relatives or ancestors have experienced in boarding schools. It still lives within us. It's our grandparents. It's our parents.
6: That's Nikki Santos, who leads the Minnesota-based National Native American Boarding School Healing Coalition. Today, Santos is hoping to work towards restoration.
7: You know, it's important for us as an organization that's rooted in healing to have those honest conversations and also be rooted within our culture when we provide healing spaces for our relatives who did attend the schools.
6: And Santos says that kind of healing starts by understanding and documenting that history. One person dedicated to that mission is Dr. Samuel Torres, Deputy CEO of the Coalition.
8: Our office has identified more than 500 of those institutions that lasted through the 20th century and even some that are still in operations today. That said, we know that there is a very heavy intergenerational transmission of the impacts of those policies, oftentimes even physical, emotional, psychological, and sexual abuse.
6: Some Native individuals who attended these schools are still alive today, and families are living with that reality. Torres hears these stories firsthand while recording survivors' stories for future generations.
8: We had the privilege of being able to visit tribal nations across Indian country, from the lands of upstate New York to Alaska and Anchorage, and even across the Pacific Ocean to our Hawaiian relatives, being able to sit with hundreds of individuals. And of course, honoring each other as relatives, recognizing the spirit of the oral histories and testimonies.
6: And those testimonies offer a window into what the children had to endure.
8: They were forced to go into a church without the consent of their parents or their nation, and forced to learn about these very foreign ways.
6: For Santos and Torres, this work isn't just about understanding history. It's deeply connected to their own stories.
7: Relatives who never once spoke a word about their experience, but it would show up in how they would choose relationships and how they choose to raise their children.
8: And I can, you know, just attest to the reality of hearing my children in ceremony, seeing them dance, seeing them wear their regalia with pride. It does something to you that it's so hard to explain.
6: For the National Day of Remembrance, the Coalition is hoping to bring the community together.
8: We'll have a brief ceremony to recognize, yes, boarding school survivors and descendants, but also those children that never made it back.
7: This work is for everybody, and we can only heal if we have our relatives, community members, and allies doing this collectively with us.
6: For North Star Stories, I'm Jamaa Jama.
4: Coming up, a White Earth Nation artist reflects on his family's memories of boarding school separation and the lessons left behind, plus the importance of language preservation.
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4: 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I'm Britt Ahmet.
3: And I'm Victor Palomino. For many families, the legacy of boarding schools have shaped not only the life of elders, but also the stories of resilience, traditions, and connections passed down through generations.
4: We are joined now by Kent Esty, a contemporary artist from the White Earth Nation. In 2025, he released a children's book, Picking Sweetgrass, about his grandmother, who was a traditional basket weaver, and also experienced three boarding schools. Well, welcome to North Star Stories, Kent.
10: It's good to be with you.
4: Why don't you start out by telling us a little bit about who your grandmother was and something about her community before she entered boarding schools?
10: Everybody loves their grandmother, at least I think, and I sure did. At an early age, I learned that she was an artist, and I thought, you know, that's somebody special. And then I realized, you know, as I grew older, that she was this wonderful basket maker. And she lived in the little village of Natawash, in the heart of the White Earth Reservation. Most of her life, her family, the Warren family, were one of the first families to reside on the White Earth Reservation. They lived a very traditional life. Their family was speaking Ojibwe and only Ojibwe. Her father was part English, so he would speak a little English, but primarily they were speaking Ojibwe. And she recalls and would tell these amazing stories of what life was like on the banks of the North Twin Lake. And she said it was a beautiful life. Everything that they did was associated with land or water. And then in 1902, she would leave for her first boarding school experience. She was 9 years old at the time. Now, keep in mind, she's only speaking Ojibwe. She went to White Earth, the St. Benedict's Mission. It was the first boarding school established in Minnesota. And so in order to do what they needed to do and were commissioned to do by the federal government, the students had to live there. It wasn't an option for them to ride the bus or go home on weekends. They lived right there.
4: These decisions were made for her and her family.
10: She didn't know anything different because this was her first school experience. So she was punished, slapped, beat because she was speaking Ojibwe. She was punished, slapped, beat because she couldn't speak English. She was punished either way. You know, she said, I was always being put in the corner and I didn't understand why. I didn't know what to do because I didn't understand them. That was her first experience. And she said, of all three boarding schools that she would eventually attend, White Earth was the most difficult. And I said, to ask my grandmother once, said, Ma, please tell me that there were some people that were good to you. And she said, there were. There were those that were better than others and nicer. But they beat us, too, because they were told that's what we deserved. And it was good for us to be beat. And so from White Earth, she would travel to Pipestone, Minnesota. Pipestone was a long ways away for her. She would spend her middle school years there. The children there, the young adults, the women and the girls were trained to be domestics, and the boys were laborers. And she would spend 4 years there. And then she would travel from Pipestone, Minnesota to Carlisle, Pennsylvania, to the nation's largest boarding school. She was student number 3,981. My understanding is that of the 10,000 Native students that, you know, went to Carlisle, fewer than 100 graduated. My grandmother never graduated. She was 18 years old when she got to Carlisle, and she spent 3.5, almost 4 years there, and then returned back to Natahwash and began her life again in her community. You know, she would tell stories of the outing program that they would have in Carlisle. Because she wasn't coming home in the summer, she would be leased out to white families in the community. And she said one of the hardest things was not being able to communicate or play with or be with some of the children that she was taking care of. She was taking care of children or young adults her same age and not being able to socialize with them.
4: She was sent away, changed, but she came back and found that her home was also changed.
10: Her community was different because now there were Indian agents in every community that were watching the community, making sure that the cultural practices were not taking place. Everything had to go underground. She was no longer speaking Ojibwe unless she was with women her same age. My grandmother would marry my grandfather. They would begin their family. My mother was their first child. And my mother never heard Ojibwe spoken. For my grandmother, that assimilation worked, where this is what she experienced. She didn't know anything different.
4: You talk about your grandmother's basket making and the significance of it?
10: So when my grandmother moved back to Natahwash from Carlisle, Pennsylvania, she needed to generate income somehow. And she recalled a skill that she learned from when she was young. An Episcopal minister had come from the Northeast. In fact, I think they were from Canada. And she taught my grandmother and her cousin how to make black ash baskets. So she started making baskets. And she would make baskets for the next, until she was in her 80s. And at one point in the mid to late 1980s, she was known as one of the last of the black ash basket makers. And so she used her artistry to tell her story. And that's the important thing, is that she had this amazing life and she came back and she wasn't bitter. She wasn't resentful. She was resilient. And that's the most important thing, that you use your artistry to tell your story. And so her story started out pretty rough, pretty tough. But in the end, she wins because presidents, senators, the Smithsonian would have her baskets.
4: Yeah, she was able to keep that traditional art alive.
10: Absolutely. And she taught my father how to make baskets. And then he taught myself and my brothers how to make baskets. So, you know, we grew up in a basket making family. I was kind of the oddball because I always wanted to paint. And I was able to write a book about my grandmother.
4: That's a great way to end it, Kent. Thank you so much for sharing her story, your story. And thank you for coming on North Star Stories.
10: My pleasure.
4: Decades after boarding schools were dismantled, Indigenous nations are working to reclaim, revitalize, and preserve their language and traditions. In the northeastern part of the state, the Fond du Lac Tribal and Community College runs the American Indian Studies Ojibwe Language Program that supports the learning and use of Anishinaabe Mohan.
3: To learn more about the program, we are joined by Sivint Johnson of the Red Lake Nation and Gabrielle Ninwans, member of the Red Cliff Band of Lake Superior Ojibwe. They are faculty members in the American Indian Studies Ojibwe Language Program.
11: Sivint and Gabrielle, welcome to North Star Stories.
12: Thank you.
11: Can you tell us a little bit more about the Ojibwe Language Program?
12: This is Gabrielle. Yeah, the Ojibwe Language Program is part of Fond du Lac Tribal and Community College, and it offers courses for students all the way from really beginner students up to advanced courses. And then we also offer community immersive programming as well. A lot of our students are coming from community, so maybe they know a couple words or numbers and animals. And then by the time they leave, they're pretty conversational and can come to immersion programming.
11: The story that we have is talking about how many efforts were put to erase the culture, erase the language. How do you approach the work of taking something that was officially erased and then trying to bring it back?
13: This is Evans at the Fond du Lac Tribal and Community College. Alongside our language courses, we do offer an immersive adult program that runs in the winter and the summertime. Through this programming, we bring in first language speakers, so elders from across Anishinaabe country with second language speakers. A lot of times we've got folks who are working in immersion schools, or they've got children at home that they're trying to teach the language. And by bridging this gap and bringing in elders and learning in an immersive environment, we're recreating the ways that were taken from us, how we would have learned as children, learning from our grandparents or great-grandparents in the home.
11: And imagining that this includes a lot of storytelling and culture and tradition.
12: Yeah, this is Gabrielle. Yeah, so some of the different activities we do are really like embedded in some of our like culture practices and traditional practices. Like last winter, we did a whole session, a whole weekend just on tying snowshoes and talking about traditional snowshoe making. So are we skin beavers and different traditional activities like that, that really just ground our life ways and our thinking together.
11: In a personal level, how did you learn the language?
12: Yeah, my family pretty much used Ojibwe growing up just as like a party trick, I always say. Like my dad knows some super long words and he'll just be like, oh, this is the longest Ojibwe word at dinner time. And so that was kind of my intro family experience with it. And my grandma remembers some songs that her mom used to sing growing up. So I was kind of interested in it. And I didn't start really learning until I went to college. I went to the University of Minnesota and they offered language program classes. So I started taking it at the university, just thinking like, I'll take a semester or two and like have the longest Ojibwe word to tell my dad and show him up. But it ended up completely changing my life and really like grounding me in my sense of identity and understanding of like who I am and where we come from and everything. And also just made me want to be better for my community.
13: This is Ebeans. Kind of similarly, I didn't have a ton of language in the household growing up. I had a little stuffed animal dog named Animush that I thought was the coolest thing because I had one Ojibwe language word as a kid. And for me, actually, when my folks got married, I had an auntie who did a prayer in Ojibwe at their wedding. I was about 10 years old. And there was something that I, you know, felt without knowing that would be the direction my life would go. And then, you know, 8 years later was starting school similarly at the University of Minnesota Twin Cities campus. And no idea what I wanted to major in and saw that there was Ojibwe language. So, okay, this is my chance to take language. And again, I think I just thought, oh, I'm going to take 1 year and that'll be fun. That'll be good. And then next thing I know was part of the cohort that was petitioning the university for a fourth year saying, you know, we've got 3 years and there's enough of us. We want a fourth year of language. And, you know, we deserve that here at the university. So graduated in 2016 and then went to work for Ojibwe Motaridao Magidikiminang, the adult language program. And yeah, it's changed my life in ways I could have never imagined through learning language. Language is a big part of my identity and who I am now and in the future.
11: For listeners that might be wondering, how different is like the grammar and the structure when you're speaking language compared to English?
12: This is Gabrielle. The structure of Ojibwe is completely different than English. It's called a polysynthetic language, just to get technical on everybody. But in English, when you say, I'm going to the store, you have, I am going to the store. You have six different words to make that sentence. In Ojibwe, you say, Adawe wikamegong indeja, which is two words. Basically, we combine all the different parts to make kind of like one big word that you then have to break down. That's just one example. It's pretty different.
13: This is Z-Beans. One of my favorite words to talk about is Minwewe Bagasin, which is one word, but in English is a poem, which means that the leaves sound beautiful or have a nice sound as the wind rustles through them or the wind moves through them. So that's, you know, an example of this polysynthetic. What does polysynthetic mean? But it means that there's multiple pieces that can be put together to give meaning. But by themselves, you can't pull them apart. They don't have meaning without being part of a whole. So
11: pretty much every conversation can sound completely different using the same base of the language.
13: Yeah, I think one of the biggest things that, you know, our elder first language speakers talk about is that when they're speaking the language, they see the visuals, right? Because all of these different roots or word parts hold meaning. And so when you hear a word, you can see what it's talking about. So it's very visual.
11: The younger generations are getting into learning the language.
13: Victor, we are the younger generation. this is ZBeans, but there's a lot of immersion programs that are coming up. So there's lots of different schools around the area that are really focusing on getting, you know, the younger generation speaking language and joking with each other and trying to read books in Anishinaabemowin. So that's exciting.
11: Anything else you want to add to the conversation?
12: This is Gabrielle. I just want to mention, too, we have a couple different community learning opportunities throughout the years. The first kind of big one that we put on is in February. It's our language symposium, which happens at Fond du Lac Tribal and Community College, and that's February 4th, 5th, and 6th, 2027. So we have lots of great speakers and also Ojibwe immersion sessions where you really get to be in the language during those as well.
11: Sibins and Gabrielle, thank you so much for coming to North Star Stories and for sharing this information with our listeners.
13: Miigwech.
12: Miigwech.
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15: I had a teacher, a man by the name of Wambadi Wapa, Glenn Washitina, from Sioux Valley, Canada, and I spent about a year with him, maybe a little more. And he taught me a lot about the language. He taught me, you know, the language is alive, the language is sacred, why it's sacred. And he taught me to, you know, make a friendship with the language, and I did that. I wouldn't say it came easy to me, but I would just say I had the want.
16: Bonjour, hello. Welcome to Native Lights, where Indigenous voices shine. I'm your host, Leah Lem.
17: And I'm your other host, Cole Primo. Miigwech for joining us. Native Lights is more than a podcast and radio show. At its core, it's a place for Native folks to tell their stories. Each and every week, we have captivating conversations with great guests from a whole lot of different backgrounds, like musicians, artists, doctors, educators, language warriors, you name it. They have a wonderful mixture of passions, and we talk to them about their gifts and how they share those gifts with their community. And it all centers around the big point of purpose in our lives, and I cannot wait to continue amplifying Native voices today. Leah, what's going on?
16: Oh, not too much. Just hanging in there. How about you?
17: Same. Trying to get sleep.
16: Yeah.
17: Sometimes successful, sometimes not.
16: Oh, sleep.
17: Taking naps when they come.
16: Yeah. Yeah, I know. That's tough. But,
17: yeah,
16: you know, we persevere. The time flies, and then all of a sudden, he's nearly 6 feet tall, and yep.
17: Jeez.
16: So.
17: Yeah, well, let's get into it, huh?
16: Yeah, let's do it. So today, we're very excited to speak with Ryan Dixon. Ryan Dixon is an enrolled member of the Oglala Lakota tribe from Pine Ridge in South Dakota, and has spent over 2 decades immersed in the Lower Sioux community in southern Minnesota, and he trained under first language Dakota speakers, and he now teaches Dakota. And he co-founded a Dakota Immersion Head Start program and works to keep the language alive for future generations. Let's welcome Ryan Dixon. Bonjour, Ryan.
15: Hi.
17: Howdy, Ryan. Thanks for your time.
15: How are you?
16: Good. It's nice to see you.
17: Yeah. Ryan, could you please start by introducing yourself and, you know, letting us know where you're joining us from?
15: Oh, mitokyapi.
18: So whoever is sitting listening, let's say thank you. Ryan Dixon. So my name is Ryan Dixon. My Dakota or Lakota name is Wild Thunder Horse. I am coming to you from Chanshayapi, where they mark the trees red, also known as the Lower Sioux Indian Community in southwest Minnesota. When you think of Minnesota, you think of lakes. It's not going on here. We are surrounded by cornfields.
17: How are you doing, and how's the family doing?
18: Everybody's great. I have a daughter at the University of North Dakota. She is currently a junior. She's getting into public health, tends to get her master's, and also major in Dakota language. I have a daughter at Augsburg University. She's a freshman, and she'll be playing basketball. My oldest daughter has two wonderful children with a third on the way. Everybody's healthy and happy, so couldn't ask for more.
16: Wonderful. Well, Ryan, what are you thinking about these days? Is there anything that you are, I don't know, kicking around or obsessed with? I just got to say, I just binged Ted Lasso, and that was wonderful. Mm. But that's just me. How about you?
18: I don't do a whole lot on the weekends. I kind of just, you know, stay on the couch. I was born in Georgia, so I've always been a huge Georgia Bulldog fan. But being, you know, a current student of the University of Minnesota, I also follow them. I don't have a whole lot going on. I stay busy with my Takoja, my grandchildren. I have a 2-year-old grandson and a 1-year-old granddaughter. A lot of football. I've probably jumped on the trampoline more in the last month ever in my whole life. I may grow to regret purchasing the trampoline.
16: I heard that's supposed to be good for you. A little dangerous, but can be good for you.
18: Yeah, when you're almost 45, it's just the spine moves a little differently.
16: Well, Ryan, then we are the same age. And yeah, I could probably see that. So I gotcha. I gotcha.
17: I'm sorry, but I remember when I was growing up that if there was a person that had a trampoline in the neighborhood, we'd all crowd to that person's trampoline. Does that happen to you?
18: I mean, it used to, like when I was 12, 13, you know, we used to always have like Royal Rumbles. My grandson, I had to cut him off from WWE. I let him watch it one time and he got a little too rough with his sister, but.
16: On the trampoline?
18: Yeah, but you know, he gets his practice in with me. I let him be rough with me.
16: I think we used to do that, Cole. We are siblings, by the way. I don't know if we mentioned that.
18: Oh, no. I didn't know that.
16: No. Okay. Just out of nowhere, like, we used to do that. We used to pretend fight / real fight.
17: Oh, yeah.
16: That's the best part about growing up. That's fun.
17: You're listening to Native Lights, where Indigenous voices shine. Native Lights is produced by Minnesota Native News and Ampers with support from the Minnesota Arts and Cultural Heritage Fund. Today, we're speaking with Ryan Dixon, an educator and Indigenous language activist who has taught and coached the Dakota language since 2012. He's an enrolled member of the Oglala Lakota Nation in South Dakota and has lived in the Lower Sioux Indian community in southern Minnesota for well over 2 decades.
16: Cool. Well, Ryan, why don't we jump in and kind of talk about you and your path? You dedicate your time to teaching language. Is 12 or 13-year-old Ryan surprised? Or is he like, yeah, I thought I was going to do that?
18: You know, honestly, at the time, you know, I wasn't living where I was exposed to a lot of language and culture. I was living in Georgia. My grandfather had been in the military and we got displaced that way. But my grandmother was a first language Lakota speaker. She is from Pine Ridge. Her parents were in their mid-40s when they had her. She grew up isolated area. So, you know, my family was able to, you know, hold on to language and ceremony and all that. So I was always conscious, which I'm thankful that I was conscious of my grandmother spoke another language. And I always thought that was cool. And so my whole life, you know, I'd bug her. Hey, we say unchi, unchi, how do you say this? How do you say that? And, you know, it kind of get on her nerves, you know, she'd be busy with soap operas or whatever. But she would answer me. She'd think about it for a minute and she would answer me. But she never like actively taught me. Like I was never conversational until I became 31. I've lived in the Lower Sioux community since I was about 23-ish, something like that. And people knew that I knew some language. And, you know, my kids and some of their friends would ask me, hey, how do you say this? And a lot of times I could answer them, but sometimes I couldn't. And I was approached by Grace Goldtooth. She worked at Dakota Wichoha at the time. And she's like, hey, Ryan, we got an apprenticeship. You want to get paid to learn the language? And I thought about it. And I was like, yeah, like I would love to do that. Well, I mean, why not? I mean, be able to teach my kids more language, you know. And so I did that, and I was able to, my first year, I was kind of on my own. But the second year, I had a teacher, a man by the name of Wambadi Wapa, Glenn Washichina, from Sioux Valley, Canada. And I spent about a year with him, maybe a little more. And he taught me a lot about the language. He taught me, you know, the language is alive, the language is sacred, why it's sacred. And he taught me to, you know, make a friendship with the language, and I did that. I wouldn't say it came easy to me, but I would just say I had the want. A lot of times, you know, a lot of people, they don't really have that want. They want to learn the language, but they don't really want to learn the language. They don't want to put in any work. So I made plenty of mistakes along the way, but I just kept at it, and I was able to help the community here. I made that friendship with the language, and I do things for the language. And in the return, the language, you know, kind of takes care of me. Like I've traveled all over the country, all over the world. And for the most part, that was due to the language. I don't really go out and seek a lot of opportunities. I'm a pretty quiet guy, keeping myself, but a lot of opportunities find me. And it's because, I believe it's because of that friendship with the language. So I would say no. Not really surprised, 12, 13-year-old. He's probably like, dude, why didn't you do it earlier?
16: It's not always the case. Sheesh. How do you make friends with the language?
18: Through ceremony. It was taught to me that, you know, the language has a spirit. You know, you talk to it, you give thanks. You know, Dexie Glenn, he always said, like, if you want to learn the language, you know, first you go to the creator and you ask. Or you tell the creator, hey, I would like to learn the language. Would you allow me to do this? And if the creator sees that you're fit, then you're going to have a little easier time learning the language. He drew this really cool triangle. One point in the corner to be me, and the other point in the opposite corner to be the language, and up at the top would be the creator. And he said, you know, a lot of times, most of the time, we try to go straight to the language. We don't go to the creator first. It's always kind of, you know, kept those things in mind. Just try to always remain humble. And the language thought maybe I was okay to hang out with. So they're still here.
17: I'm curious how the want that you described for learning the language transitioned from that to teaching it to others. Or did that always seem hand in hand for you?
18: I always wanted to learn the language. Always wanted to speak more than I could. I thought about being a teacher because I always had, like, I'm very passionate about history, you know, culture, things like that. But I kind of messed around and dropped out of college. And, you know, it's kind of before I found my way back with the language and back to school and, you know, those things. As I apprenticed in the language, like, from the start, I had to teach. And there were many bad nights where I made some pretty novice mistakes, but I didn't let it get me down. And I saw that, you know, my children were proud of me and they, you know, had pride in the language. I did kind of some mentorships with young Native men, teenage age, and saw the pride that it brought to them once they started to learn the language. So, you know, I wanted to share as much as I could. You know, from the elders, one thing, you know, a value that I learned early on is silence. It's very important to listen. And so my philosophy now is, you know, listen to the elders, learn, and then, you know, pass on what I've been fortunate enough to be a part of. I don't feel like any of the teachings are me. I feel like I'm just absorbing as much as I can from the source, from those elders, because without them, I'm nothing. And I just kind of try to relay that on and relay the importance of, you know, why I do the work that I do.
16: What else do you think it takes to be a good teacher? You know, you mentioned listening and learning, but how do you connect with the language learners?
18: I always made sure when I taught high school, it was very important for me to speak to every student I had in class. And sometimes I had up to 20 kids, but I started out every day, I would ask them how they were doing. I always tried to, you know, connect with them that way. Most of my students I was familiar with from the Lower Sioux Indian community, not a very big community. So I knew most of the kids, or if I didn't know them, I knew their family. So I always have those conversations, you know, ask about a relative or maybe they had a hobby. I'd always try to talk about that. With the language, always try to make it fun, engaging, something they're going to use. Yeah, they bought into it.
16: That's wonderful. Do you feel like there's any adaptations or adapting the language to students' interests? Or students like, how do you say video games or something like that? That's like maybe not in the language as far back.
18: So things like that, a video game or a television, of course, we didn't have until colonization. And so every so often, a group of speakers will get together and have a meeting and they'll go over words. And once there's kind of like a consensus, they'll create those new words. They call them neologisms. But the names for those modern things, they can vary from community to community. It just kind of depends on how they described it at the time. But it is very important to do all those things, like to talk about, incorporate sports, video games, watching movies, any of the hobbies they do, listening to music. You know, we talked about all those things.
17: The changes that you've seen in, you know, what's possible for Dakota language work, you know, since you started, maybe, you know, grant funding has a role in that, but I'm just curious how you've seen that evolved.
18: You know, when I started, going on almost 14 years now, I've been involved in the language. There are more teachers nowadays, for sure. A lot more awareness. We've done a good job with that. You know, talking about the state of the language, the importance of the language. When I first started, you know, we didn't have it in the schools, and now we have it in our area schools. You know, not every kid's going to buy into the language, but there are a handful in every class that the language is something very important to them, and they want to come and they want to work for our Birth to Five immersion school and then our eventual K through four immersion school. You know, they're proud of it and they want to continue growing the language in their community. Like I always told the kids, like, I want you guys to put me out of a job. I want to be able to retire early and you guys just take it over. Being that I'm not, I've lived in the community a long time, but I'm not technically from Chonchiapie. My wife and my children are. But it was always like, it's got to be people from the community who, you know, have these leadership positions, these teaching positions, if it's going to take hold.
17: Do you have like a memorable experience with a student who, like, maybe they spoke a full sentence to you unprompted, or just you saw the fruits of your work?
18: We used to travel to language bowls. We also host language bowls here in the community. When my daughter, she was like maybe seventh, eighth grade, both my daughters competed, and they were, you know, way younger than the high schoolers they were going against. And, you know, they took it home. They took home the Harding High Language Bowl. We took home first and second. That was pretty early on in my my teaching journey. It really boosted the confidence of a lot of kids. They weren't quite sure. They knew a lot of language, but you know, once they bring home a trophy, that really helps.
16: You want another one?
18: Yep. One for you.
16: Do you still compete?
18: I took a new position. This will be my second year working for NISN. So I've kind of stepped back from that. I don't work in the Redwood area school. I don't take those kids. And I don't think they actually went last year because they don't have a language program now since I took my new position. If the kids want to do it, you know, I always tell them, like, hey, you know, come to the rec center. We can study, you know. I always support them, you know, if they want to be involved in those.
16: Mm-hmm. What are the opportunities then for young people to continue learning the language after they're graduated from working with you or working with the schools that you're in?
18: The area districts, they're really trying to build their language programs because it's something the parents and the students have really been asking for a lot. So right now in the community, we just had the birth 5 years of age, and then they transition into the other schools. They're trying to add as much language as they can. One school has added a middle school language, like maybe 20, 30 minutes a day. And then they also have the high school class, whereas the other one, they're trying to fill those positions, but there's not many licensed Dakota language teachers in the state. We do after school, the recreation center, at least one day a week. We host 3 to 4 other classes in the evening. So yeah, we try to give people no more excuses. Like, we try to do as much as we can.
16: Mm-hmm. And then licensing to become a teacher in the Dakota language, is there a different process or what oversight is that?
18: How I got in, something called Eminence Credentials. So the tribe, I believe, Dakota Wichoha nonprofit, and then I had an elder or two sign off saying that I was a proficient speaker and I knew what I was talking about. Now I think it's a little more strict, but I've been licensed for, I don't know, 10 years or so. I think there's only like maybe 2 or 3 in the entire state that are licensed. And we're creating a pathway. We're working with Bemidji State and we're trying to create a pathway to be able to certify our own teachers.
16: Yeah, I imagine that's kind of one of those things that, like, who licenses whom? Mm-hmm. Interesting. I would imagine that the elders would be kind of strict.
18: So the state of South Dakota, they have an actual test that you have to take. But Minnesota, as far as I know, that does not exist.
16: You're listening to Native Lights, where Indigenous voices shine. Native Lights is produced by Minnesota Native News and AMPRS with support from the Minnesota Arts and Cultural Heritage Fund. Today, we're speaking with Ryan Dixon. Ryan's an educator and Indigenous language activist. He's been teaching and coaching the Dakota language since 2012. And Ryan is from the Oglala Lakota tribe in South Dakota and has lived in the Lower Sioux Indian community in southern Minnesota for well over 2 decades.
17: You may have touched on it a little bit, but just the Dakota Immersion School, can you talk about how that formed? What was the spark for that, and where is it at now?
18: I believe we opened in 2018. It was kind of like a pipe dream. We had seen things about immersion schools, and we're like, yeah, that's the way to do it. Vanessa and I and Grace, we were all considered advanced speakers. Our grant writer at the time, Nora Murphy, she's like, hey, we can try out for this. And she wrote the grant, and lo and behold, we got it. And the first couple of years, it really takes a lot of work, a lot of planning, create a successful immersion school. And in the community, like, we don't have any first language speakers. There's only 4 of us that are at the advanced superior rating or whatever. So we had to create a lot of our own speakers, and we had less than a year to do all this. For the first couple of years, we were just kind of trading water. Then things get better, and then, you know, you dedicate time teaching someone a language, and then they go work somewhere else. Or especially, like, after COVID, like, I saw this a lot in my high school work, too. A lot of people decided that they didn't want to be teachers anymore, and so we kind of had to start over. But things are good. We have an apprenticeship for some of our workers. I have, I believe, 6 apprentices. I work with them quite a bit in the language. You know, we're trying to create more Ryans and Vanessas so we can do more of the good work out there. But now we're opening an immersion school in K-4. It'll open in 2030. We have not started construction. That'll all start probably around 2028, 2027. But, you know, right now we work for an organization called NISN. Native American Community Academy, Indigenous School Design Network. That's who we're working for. And they're kind of teaching us with our leadership, how to become more effective leaders, learning more about policy and the rules and how to manage budgets and all that fun stuff. So we have a lot of work ahead of us. And as far as like K through four immersion, like there is nothing out there really for Dakota and Minnesota Makoche. So we're having to create all the curriculum, which is good to have, you know, ownership of your curriculum. But, you know, it's a lot of work. It takes a lot of time.
17: What's it like building these things from scratch? Flashcards, books, workbooks. Where do you even begin?
18: Luckily, now you have Canva. And so you can create a lot of cool things, a lot of little worksheets, things like that. We try to, you know, bring in like graphic artists and things. Because there's some, you know, curriculum that's out there. There's not a whole lot, but, you know, it's kind of dated. So you want to have it be more appealing to the, you know, the age range. It's not a one-person job. It's not a two-person job. It takes a team. And over the last couple of years, we keep trying to, you know, add to our team, trying to be the Dakota Language Avengers.
16: There you go. Well, with this talk about resources, I do want to ask about artificial intelligence, AI systems that can be introduced into language learning models and things like that. I've just seen some folks like on social media talking about it with various indigenous languages, with concerns or opportunities. What are your thoughts on introducing artificial intelligence in this manner to language learning?
18: We reached out to an organization. I think they're based out of Montreal. I think he's actually like a Northern Cheyenne, and he worked for Google or somewhere for many years, but he developed, it's like a little box, and it's AI, and you teach it the language. And so places where there's language deserts, you would have something to communicate to. And I know there's a young Anishinaabe girl from Ontario, I believe, and she's also created something similar, just a box, and you talk to it, you teach it the language, and you talk. I don't know how I feel about that. People have used AI to translate Dakota language, and they've, you know, brought it to me and like, hey, is this right? And it makes absolutely no sense. So right now, they can't speak Dakota and Lakota, but then like people just automatically assume that they do. And so they use AI and it's bad. I see where it could be useful, but I don't know how I'd feel about talking to a box. I'd rather talk to a person. Yeah.
16: Yeah. I feel like there's room for AI in a lot of things, but just that like human connection that you need with language and other things like that, that I'm a bit more hesitant on. So thank you for your input on that.
17: Our first language speakers are leaving us. And I just want you to just talk briefly about what that means and how you're fighting to keep this language going.
18: The elders, they're everything to me. And without them, without their teachings, I'm just a guy, just a regular guy. I just put in the work to learn the language. You know, we would be farther along if we had a couple elders in the community that spoke the language that we could rely on. The last speaker in the community was Trulo Columbus, and he passed away about 2 years before we opened our school. And in the state of Minnesota, place of origin for Dakota people, Badote, so we believe we've been here since time immemorial, there is technically only one person still alive that she was born in Minnesota and raised in the language, and that is Kungshi Carrie Schulmer from Upper Sioux Indian Community. And she's probably around 94 or 95 years old. But she's the last one. I mean, there's other people who have moved to the state that are fluent speakers, or first language speakers. But I mean, that's always something that's resonated with me. There might be a time when there is, you know, not a first language speaker here in our homelands. So I try to speak as much as I can with my my grandchildren. The Creator gave us this language, and he gave us this language so we can communicate with him. And so it directly connects us to our Creator. The language has been normalized in this community. And so amongst my generation, we're conscious of, you know, trying to learn the language. Now you have the generation below me, like my children, like they know a lot of language and they're able to pass that down. And so like to hear my grandson, who's only 2 years old, Like he speaks some Dakota. He understands, like he's starting to produce words. Within a year or two, you can progress at a rapid rate. Anybody can do it. You know, we're doing it.
16: Ryan Dixon, language teacher, coach.
17: Yeah.
16: Very interesting person, gotta say.
17: A bunch more questions I'd like to ask, but you know, we only have so much time. Glad we were able to get him for what we did. All the great work he's doing, making sure that culture and ceremony is a part of teaching and learning the language.
16: And making language your

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0: This is National Native News. I'm Jill Freitas. A new NOVA documentary is highlighting Indigenous science and knowledge developed over thousands of years. Knowledge Keepers explores how Native communities have used observation, experimentation, and relationships with the natural world to sustain their people. The film features communities across North America and the knowledge they are working to carry forward. For filmmaker Daniel Golding, a citizen of the Fort Yuma Quitson Indian Tribe, the project begins by reconsidering what we call science.
1: A lot of times we think of what science is from a Western perspective, but I think if you really understand, deconstruct that, understand how Indigenous people have held this knowledge of this land and how to live on it, work with it, and develop it, you know, they've developed their own sort of form of science that is a little bit different from Western science, right? It's a science that's developed over, you know, generations, thousands of years. It's environmentally specific to different regions.
0: One of the people featured in the film is Roberto Nutt-Lewis, executive director of Nihikea, a Diné organization working to restore traditional, ecological, and cultural practices on the Navajo Nation. Nutt-Lewis says Indigenous knowledge can offer solutions to challenges communities face today.
2: I think for me, both for our own community as well as the larger audience, is to demonstrate that Indigenous knowledge is not primitive, is not backward, that it holds so much potential solutions for the issues of our times.
0: For Nutt-Lewis, preserving that knowledge also means refusing to treat culture as something that exists only in history.
2: We have to put it into the present tense. And in order to put it into the present tense, there has to be action behind it. There has to be some relevancy, applied nature to it.
0: The documentary also explores Indigenous knowledge through Arctic navigation, traditional home construction, and coastal aquaculture. Golding says making the film changed the way he looks at his own relationship with the environment, and he hopes viewers reconsider what Indigenous knowledge can teach them about the places they live.
1: Well, I think what I've been preaching now after I completed this is just, you know, go outside and take a look at your environment, see how you can work with it, see what kind of change you can make to better your place, you know, working with your local.
0: Knowledge Keepers was produced by Hoken Media in association with Vision Maker Media for NOVA. It premieres September 23rd on PBS and will also stream through PBS. A new federal audit finds staffing shortages and case backlogs have hindered the Bureau of Indian Affairs' efforts to investigate missing and murdered Indigenous people. The Interior Department's Inspector General found the BIA's Missing and Murdered Unit had 83 cases open and nearly 400 referrals awaiting review as of November 2024. The Associated Press reports nearly half of the unit's positions were still vacant last year. Sarah Deer, a University of Kansas law professor, says the problems compound the grief families already face. She says, quote, a system designed as a response to that history cannot ask families to keep waiting. The BIA says it has taken steps to improve case processing and victim services following the audit. I'm Jill Freitas.

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The 21-year-old Austrian-Nigerian singer Yuk Yara just put out her first full-length album, Body Scanner, a concept album built around embodiment, belonging, self-perception, and queer spaces. That's hello, hello, as I say hello, hello to you today on the mainstream. I'm Brett Mabee. Nyawoiskanagagwego. As always, I'm coming to you from the Allegheny Territory of the Seneca Nation, and I'm grateful that we have this opportunity to rock out with some of the best new music being put out these days. Speaking of which, we're going to be hearing from the likes of Alabama Shake singer-songwriter Brittany Howard. Later on, Jemez Pueblo singer-songwriter Adrian Wall, who's best known for his work with the award-winning Innestate. He's teamed up with Levi Platero for a great solo single, so stick around for more details on that. Kings of Leon coming up in this block, as is Zach Abel and his take on an Oasis classic. Our first new edition of the hour comes to us from the Tubbs. It's their August 2026 single, Now and Then, a part on their September 11th release, Hard Life. The power pop track features dual lead vocals from Owen Williams and Lan McArdle. Without further ado, let me know what you think about this newest edition for your consideration and approval on the mainstream.

Kings of Leon's Nowhere to Run, here on your new favorite show. We also heard a nice stripped back cover of Oasis's Champagne Supernova, of course, released back in 2025, about a year ago now anyway, from Zach Abel. And we also heard The Tubs Now and Then, a sneak peek of their newest album, Hard Life. Be on the lookout once again for that September 11th release. Singer Owen Williams calls that track a cuck rock tune. Just thought I'd throw that out there as well. Again, I'm Brett Mabee, and geez, you got me blushing here. If you're just now tuning in, and get caught back up a few different ways, including by heading on over to mainstreamradio.net. It is the best way to stay up to date with the many productions associated with Turtle Island Tunes, Full Moon Radio, LLC, the production company of The Mainstream with Brett Mabee, Gyno, which is, of course, my one-hour weekly Indigenous Spotlight show, and so much more. So be on the lookout for some exciting things, and I always invite some great productive conversation as well. So if there's an idea you're kicking around, you're welcome to shoot it by me. Perhaps we could be working on projects together here in the near future. Before the hour's up, Saul Williams and Otzlin Underground. Later on, Choctaw singer-songwriter, a recent transplant to Tulsa, Oklahoma, where she's now living her best life as she embarks on this new chapter, the one and only Samantha Crane. Later on, we'll be getting in a new track from Mi'kmaq singer-songwriter Dylan Ward and his band, the Hello Crows. As we climb back into our musical vehicle, this one comes to us from Sub Pop recording artist Shannon Lay. Born in California and born to entertain ya, turn it up with her Angelus from Covers Volume 1. I'll be back before you know it. Right now, turn it up and sing along. You're listening to The Mainstream.

0: What's up, people? This is Lisa Ramey, finalist from The Voice Team Legend, and you're rocking with The Mainstream and Brett Mabee.
1: On this day, I plant my flag. I plant my feet. I lose my breath.
2: Looking back, so what you looking for?
1: That the cloud will lift.
2: Well, I knew that.
1: But all these things will rise.
2: But what I mean is,
1: all
2: these are things that are owed to you.

0: These are things that are owed to you. There should be open doors for you. And if you ever feel that there are systems against you,
1: Stop. Stop. Stop. Stop. Stop. Stop. Stop. Stop.

0: was a rock in the tank.
1: Here's what I learned about you.
0: It's just a rock. What is it against the tank?

0: Tonight's volleyball game against the Cook County Vikings against the McGregor Mercurys is running a little bit late this evening because the JV game ran long. The Vikings won the JV game, by the way. So we're looking at a start time for the varsity game at somewhere about 6:45 to 6:50. So we'll be back then.
1: Comes one of them again. Some lives are meaningless, they said. Not numbered, still dead. To be amongst the counted is to leverage your worth. The truth hurts.

This evening's volleyball game, the Cook County Vikings against the McGregor Mercurys, will be starting in about 10 to 15 minutes. The JV game ran late. The Vikings won that game. So then Callie and Emma Sievers are standing by, ready to bring us all the action as soon as the game gets started. Might be another 10 or 15 minutes or so.

Hello, hello, hello. I'm Brett Mabee. We're at the halfway point of this hour's broadcast. And before going any further, a shout out to friends in and around Paso Robles, California, dialed in the KZSR 107.9 FM. It's great to have you here, and a shout out to all my friends tuned in over there. 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And there's some pretty exciting things in development right now with the network. I can't say too much more, and honestly, I'm not privy to that much sensitive information or anything like that, but I can tell you that what is in the cookhouse right now is pretty darn cool. So again, stick around for more details. Check out nv1.org, bookmark the page for quick and easy access, and stay up to date with all things happening with the network. I'll join you again after a track from Alabama Shakes singer-songwriter Brittany Howard. And again, I still want to introduce another new tune into the rotation. I like to try and get about two in every hour for at least two of the 3 hours I broadcast every day. And who knows, that might grow at some point, but for now, it's sufficient. Helping us to get back into this half is Japanese influencer turned singer-songwriter Lily. She's put out a flurry of singles throughout this year, but it actually all kind of kicked off in fall 2025. I do believe with this single, Dead or Alive. I'll be back with you one last time. Right now, you're only tasked to enjoy your listening on the mainstream.

0: We are just about a minute away from passing things up to Emma and Callie up at Pam Taylor Gymnasium, where tonight's volleyball game is just about ready to get started. Before we go, I'd like you to know that it's 53 degrees at the harbor in Grand Marais, 52 with drizzle up at the airport. We're expecting highs, lows around 50 tonight, and a good chance of rain. And tomorrow, highs in the mid-60s. Tomorrow night, lows in the low upper 40s. And Saturday, mostly sunny, highs in the mid-60s. So here's Callie and Emma with tonight's game.
1: Thank you, Tom. Welcome to the Pam Taylor Gymnasium on this Thursday evening for the Cook County High School volleyball game, the Vikings versus McGregor Mercuries. I'm Callie Hawkins, and here
2: We're back.
1: Emma, we're back. Can you believe it? We had so much fun last week calling last week's game against Floodwood and the Vikings, and we're back at it in the gymnasium here again today. Glad to be here.
2: Yes, yeah, we had a blast last week.
1: We did, and the Vikings, the girls, are warming up right now. We're about just 5 minutes out from the start of the game. We had a little bit of a delay. The JV team kind of ran a little bit behind there. They ended up winning their games against McGregor here, so right now we're just watching a little bit of the pregame, a little bit of the warm-ups from the girls, getting in some sets, getting in some hits right now, a little bit of some serves as well, so just a few minutes out. Emma, I know last time we did broadcast this last game against last week against Floodwood, but I'd love to have you kind of share a little bit about yourself, maybe for those who missed it or maybe don't know you in the community.
2: Oh yeah, thank you.
1: Yeah, your ties to kind of volleyball too. Yeah.
2: Well, I'm Emma. I'm the marketing manager over at Lutzen Mountains, and then my husband Tim and I are also the owners of the Schroeder Shortstop. So, playing two different roles in the community.
1: Yeah, a couple hats you wear.
2: Yeah.
1: And you, what's your connection to volleyball?
2: Yeah. So I played volleyball pretty much, I mean, my whole life, all the way up into college. I played libero at Augsburg College. I played at Crean Durham Hall, played on different traveling teams, and just truly loved the sport. And what was it? Last winter, actually, maybe it was two winters ago now, I had a really incredible community member, Chico, come up to me. And
1: he's actually here tonight. Yeah.
2: He is here tonight. Of course, he is here tonight. Big shout out to Chico. Came up to me and had, you know, came up to me and actually quite a few other coaches saying that, you know, the girls here in Cook County could really use some more coaches in the community. And before you know it, there's, I think, seven of us assistant coaches helping at different times. And
1: how fun.
2: Yeah, it was an absolute blast.
1: Yeah. And so that was last year that you were kind of helping out with the volleyball team and coaching a little bit. Yeah.
2: Yeah. That's great. I pop in when I can. And this year, it's fun to support them doing the broadcast.
1: Yeah, now you're sitting in the benches and we're just talking volleyball here.
2: I know. I end up doing this at most games anyways. So now I just have a microphone on me.
1: Yeah, there you go. Well, I just think it is just a hoot that we are here doing this. Myself as well grew up here at Grand Marais and Cook County, played volleyball here, played throughout middle school, high school, and then kind of just for fun intramural leagues and teams throughout my rest of my life, and glad to be back here sports broadcasting as well. So tonight we have the Vikings against the McGregor Mercuries. They did face off last year, and looking back at from last year's game, Vikings did win in three games, so it should be just a good competitive game again tonight. I did have a chance to speak with Colette Mueller, who's our head coach. The team is ready. They're eager. They're hyped up. They're ready to go, and they're looking forward to this game tonight. So they've had a good season so far as well. Emma, before we dive into, we've got about 2 minutes left. Your pregame is still going on, but I'd love to have you kind of walk us through, just for those that may have never listened to a volleyball game before or watched a volleyball game before, just let's do like a little volleyball 101 for folks and for our listeners. So give us just the basic rundown. What is volleyball? Kind of what's the main gist of the game? And kind of how many players are on the court at one time? What happens?
2: All right, let's see how well I do at this.
1: Quiz time.
2: So on each side of the court, there's always six players at a time on the court. Let's see, there are three contacts to return the ball over the net. Anytime it goes over three, you would lose the point. A typical sequence is pass, set, spike, or attack. Let's see what else I got.
1: Yeah, it's kind of back and forth, and so there's different positions for each of the six players that are on the court. So we have a front row, we have a back row. They each kind of can rotate through each of those positions. We have our front row, which are usually the little taller people that are in the front row. Their job is just to whack that ball across the net, put it strategically in a spot where nobody is, and really kind of like an attack, essentially. Back row are going to be more of that defensive strategy, essentially, where your front row is going to be a little bit more, a little mix of the offense and defense. We, growing up, played libero. We're defensive specialists for both of ours. We played libero position, so that's that back row specialist there as well. But, yeah, kind of fun to run through a little different of the positions.
2: Yeah, the libero is always the one with the other colored jersey.
1: Correct, yeah. And so for our Vikings tonight, Olivia Higgins being our libero, who's wearing the white jersey, rest of the team in blue. And maybe, you know, Emma, we'll run through a couple of these, the terminologies kind of in between the game. It looks like we're starting here in just a few seconds. Starting lineup heading off here in just a little bit. You hear that buzzer? Game's going to start here very shortly. All the girls collecting all the balls. Everyone's starting to get in a little bit of a huddle. Coaches lined up right alongside of the court here. And we've got a full house. Looks like a lot of people in the crowds tonight as well. A lot of familiar faces. I'm looking across the benches from us here.
2: Even on the McGregor side, actually.
1: Yeah, there's quite a few people that came out to support the McGregor team tonight, too. So getting ready here for starting lineup. And tonight being Parents Night tonight, too. How fun. All right, we're going to start off with the National Anthem first.

0: Dolly Parton like, for the again, national anthem again.
1: I know. I love it.
2: I'm loving it, too.
0: All right. So the announcer is pretty loud tonight, so we're actually going to let them go ahead and announce it, starting with McGregor. McGregor.
1: Right. Yeah, starting lineup for McGregor there. We're going to switch over to the Vikings. A little more excitement here. Everyone standing up, cheering. Starting lineup. Who's our captains here, Emma?
0: All right, we've got Scarlett Higgins as our captain, June Seidel, and Lauren Berglund.
1: Perfect. And again, Lauren being that only senior on the team for the Cook County Vikings, pretty much a younger team as well. A lot of seniors graduated last year. We do have quite a few of 11th graders, 10th graders, and a couple of freshmen there as well. But yeah, fairly a younger crew, younger team this year. And they've been making a really good start this year and really good effort. And good to see, fun to see this team.
0: Oh, yeah, it's fun to see this team come together, especially after almost a whole new team. I mean, these girls were playing together on JV and our C squad, but it truly is like almost a new start this year, and yeah. It's been going really well.
1: A lot of good energy, too. They've been doing a lot of kind of outside bonding and teamwork and just making sure that they're all communicating and talking together and spend a lot of time outside of practice or outside of school, and that really helps on the court quite a bit.
0: All right, we're checking lineups right now, so refs are going on. We're on McGregor's side right now. Going to move over to visit Cook County's side. Libero's going to swap in here in a second.
1: And last game, Olivia Higgins did injure her ankle during the game. Not last game, but during the game that we were at,
0: yes,
1: Floodwood.
0: Right.
1: And so she is here on the court, looks to be at it, and she's headed really into the game. So just a little bit of a sprained ankle injury last week during that Floodwood game that we were here calling for WTIP. But she's getting ready to head into the game. They had a really good, strong game against Silver Bay last time on Monday night as well. The good turnout as well for volleyball for the Cure here in the court, in the gym on Monday night for that as well. And Vikings taking away a win against the Silver Bay on Monday.
0: And wasn't it in the lap?
1: Oh, my gosh. It was such an awesome game. Yeah, I talked to Colette Mueller, our coach here. I'll get to that in just a little bit. We're about to start off our serve with B. Mueller for the Vikings. Here we go. Game starting now.
0: All right, service goes over. And that'll be a service error going over to McGregor's right away. Serving for McGregor is Lily Johnson, number 8. Johnson serves it over. Seidel passes it to Mueller. Mueller sets it, back sets it to Berglund on the right side. Berglund pushes it deep.
1: Ooh.
0: Recovered by McGregor, and that'll be point Cook County.
1: That was a nice deep push by Berglund there, right to the back side of the court there, back pocket.
0: All right, Berglund serving now. Serve goes over, deep pass. Setter runs to the back, pushes it over the net. Berglund passes up to Mueller. Mueller sets right to Nelson. Nelson hits
1: it
0: down.
1: Berglund.
0: That is a kill for Cook County. The score is 2-1, Cook County.
1: Brooklyn Nelson, middle hitter there, right in the middle. She's got that tall, little bit of a height advantage there. Great hitter.
0: All right, Brooklyn's on the line, serving over. And that'll go over. McGregor passes up, sends it right back. Scarlett Hilgens attacks it. It'll be a hitting error. Point goes over to McGregor.
1: Good thought there. I mean, that's a great way, great advantage. Ball comes up on top of the net. Smack it back down. Yep, good effort there by Scarlett.
0: All right, we have Aubrey Williams who just subbed in. McGregor is going to serve, number 13. Serve goes over. Higgins passes up to Mueller. Mueller sets it outside. Roll shot attack by Higgins. Set goes out to McGregor. Dug out by Williams. Mueller saves it, and Higgins passes it over. Pass goes up to the setter on McGregor. McGregor sets outside and tip. Double block on that, and that'll be point by Cook County.
1: Sometimes those roll hits are really nice, and the main objective of is that you've got a blocker up coming at you, and if you hit really hard, you're going to tip it, could bounce back to your team, but those roll is basically you're hitting it with your little bit of your wrist, and then it just rolls right up over and over top of that block, and that's what the Vikings did there.
0: All right, Vikings serves it over. McGregor sets it outside. Roll shot again. Recovered by Higgins. Mueller sets it outside. Approach by Higgins and a powerful attack.
1: That was a heck of a hit.
0: And almost in, but
1: it looked like it was
0: called
1: close.
0: Out by line judge. That was
1: that was a powerful hit. Scarlett Higgins right on those outside hits. Really strong hitter.
0: All right, McGregor will serve. We're tied right now, 3-3. Serve goes over.
1: Ooh, nice dig.
0: Dug out by Higgins.
1: Good effort. Both girls were there.
0: That'll be an ace for McGregor.
1: Yeah, that was Olivia Higgins and June Seidel going for that ball, digging it up. Good effort.
0: Serve goes over. Dug out by Higgins. Middle hit by Berglund.
1: Oh,
0: headstrong.
1: Yeah.
0: That was a single block on McGregor, but that was point Cook County.
1: Got caught on the blocker and just dropped there on that side. That brings us to a tie. 4-4. We have June Seidel going back to serve right now.
0: Serve goes over.
1: Nice.
0: And that's
1: serve.
0: An ace.
1: That was great.
0: Tough serve. Fan section got excited about that one.
1: Looks like all the high school kids stood up and cheered them on.
0: Serve goes over. Another tough, deep serve. Pass goes right up to McGregor. Middle hit. Strong
1: Ooh,
0: attack.

0: 4. We're still in set 1.
1: We've got Higgins going up to serve right now. Scarlett Higgins. Jump serve. Serve goes over. Pass dug out by McGregor. McGregor's going to send it over and set. Easy pass. Mueller sets it outside. Berglund tips it over. And there was a double block up by McGregor, but point Cook County couldn't return it back over.
0: Scarlett Higgins going back to serve here. Score is 7-5. Vikings in the lead by 2.
1: Jump serve. Tough jump serve. McGregor digs it out. Chasing to save it off the court right now. And that'll be a point Cook County. Ace for Cook County.
0: And we're coming up on the time is 7 p.m. You're listening to North Shore Community Radio broadcasting at 90.7 FM, WTIP Grand Marais, 90.1 FM, WGPO Grand Portage, 89.1 FM, WKEK Gun Flint Lake, and also on the web at WTIP.org.
1: Another jump serve by Scarlett Higgins. Will be a service error and goes out. So the point goes to McGregor, and Lily Clayton is serving. Serve goes over, and that will be out. Serve side out for Visit Cook County. Point Cook County.
0: Right, got a little bit of some subs going in, it looks like. Sophia Christensen going in. We didn't get to see her last Thursday, so she's headed into this game. Good to see her on the court here. She played during the JV game right before the varsity here.
1: Tough serve right off the bat. Back row attack for number 3 on McGregor. And line judge called it in, but ref overrode that.
0: Yeah.
1: And that'll be out. So that's point Cook County.
0: All right.
1: Sophia Christensen going back to serve.
0: It was hard to see from this perspective from our side if that was on the line or out.
1: Serve goes. Sophia serves it. That'll be a service error. So point McGregor.
0: All right. Score right now in the set 1 of the game, 9-6. Vikings still in the lead here by a few points.
1: All right. Bella Sorensen from McGregor to serve. Service goes over. Higgins passes it right to Mueller. Mueller sets it. Middle set, Nelson hits it hard.
0: Ooh, nice.
1: And that is in the deep
0: close.
1: Right corner. Perfect
0: nice job,
1: spot.
0: Vikings.
1: Perfect spot. That's exactly where you want to send it when you're a middle hitter.
0: And so, Emma, there's for the volleyball, again, kind of going back to 1-1, there's up to potential for 5 sets in a game. We're in set 1 here.
1: Mueller jumps, serves it. We'll see what the line just says. That is in. That's an ace. Cook County.
0: Love it. All the high school kids over there are just jazzed, cheering their classmates on.
1: Jump serve by Mueller, pass it right up to the setter. We're going to have a middle attack by McGregor, and that is. Ooh,
0: okay.
1: Is it out
0: yeah,
1: or
0: he
1: in?
0: Called it, he called it out.
1: Called it. Oh. We have a little bit of confusion between right now, McGregor and the line judges.
0: Yeah, he's saying I think the coach was asking if there was a touch on that one, and it wasn't.
1: All right, we had a jump serve by Mueller, and that serve went out, so that'll be a service error. Point to McGregor. McGregor now serving number 8, Lily Johnson.
0: Score right now is 13-8. Vikings still in the lead.
1: Service goes over. That serve goes out. We have a little bit of back and forth right now.
0: We do a lot of back and forth, yeah.
1: All right, so
0: everybody's jazzed up. Everybody's a little hyped up. A lot of energy in the court right now.
1: All right, Berglund back to serve right now. Serve goes over. McGregor passes up, runs to save it, and that'll be an ace for Cook County. I think that's the second time I've said that tonight. Okay, Berglund's on the back line right now, serving. Serves it over. McGregor passes it. Setter runs to save it in the net. Sent over. Dug out by Higgins. Back set to Seidel.
0: Nice
1: Seidel
0: set.
1: Attacks it. Dug out by McGregor. Right side attack by McGregor. Berglund in the back row passes it up. Mueller goes back to save. And a back row attack by Higgins.
0: Hey, look at
1: and
0: that.
1: That's in.
0: Back row attack from a libero.
1: Love to see when the libero hits. It doesn't happen often, but it's nice to see when it does.
0: Boy, the team is just jazzed and hyped right now. Everyone's got big smiles on their face. Vikings in the lead right now, 16-8. We have a little bit of a timeout right now, so I think the McGregor Mercury's coach, Jordan Pierce, is kind of getting their team a little bit more focused right now, just resetting, kind of taking those timeouts when things are kind of a little chaotic, a little back and forth. Really, really helped to slow things down just a little bit. Yeah, and so, Emma, as we were saying, there's potential for up to 5 sets for a volleyball game. And so it's basically
1: Best of
0: five, yeah.
1: Yes.
0: So 3 games that a team does have to win of those 5. And the sets go up to 25 points. The team has to